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1: Punt there because it stayed on the grass like a putt rolling toward the cup. And Bush tried to let it go foul, but if he did let it go any further, he would have risked having runners at first and second, so got the sure thing, one away.
2: That was a great punt, and Pius, you know, sometimes you don't expect, you know, a catcher probably not punting a lot, but that was, he deadened it.
1: J.J. Weatherholt back for the third time now and takes a ball 1-0.
2: And the key is just setting the angle where you want the ball to go early and holding it there and then try to get the end of the bat. He did all of that. That was a really nice punt.
1: Weatherholt's 2-for-2. The 1-0 pitch is in for a strike. One ball, one strike on the second baseman, who tied his career high yesterday with three hits, and he's already 2-for-2 with a pair of singles. They say his habits are phenomenal. 1-1. curveball for a strike, 1-2, that he'll go sit down with an assistant coach after every game, and this is how advanced video staffs are. No matter what play he's involved in, whether it was at the plate or defensively, they'll watch the whole cut-up about 15 or 20 minutes after every single game. He's deep in the left-handed box, open stance, wiggles his back leg. His white uniform dirtied already. The 1-2, swing and a miss, chasing 96 upstairs. And that's the second out here in the fourth for the Cardinals, up 5-0 over the Cubs.
2: Well, you're talking to Terry Francona, Reds manager. He talked about how when you have a player, a superstar, who embraces the philosophy you're trying to share, it validates it, and then you get the buy-in. But it's also powerful when you have a young player come in and try to set that kind of tone himself.
1: Ivan Herrera is the Cardinals hitter with two out, way late to swing on a cutter, and it's nothing and one.
2: So you have a young guy come in like, oh, how do we get better? Let's, you know, setting the bar and wanting to, you know, share with all these other young players to set that kind of culture. It just is a dream for your manager.
1: 0-1, check swing, breaking ball misses, one ball, one strike on Herrera. And it's a credit, too, to the top-down part of the organization where they've changed hands in terms of president of baseball operations over the last 18 months from John Mozeliak, who was there for a long time. 1-1 pitch hit high and deep down the left field line. Happ follows it toward the corner, and that ball is foul. And not by much. Edwin Jimenez, the third base umpire, tracking that ball down the line.
2: I mean, it was so high, and Happ gets there, and he just had to wait, just to wait for it to come down. Might have to look at this.
1: We're getting a look at the replay of it, and as the ball comes down, it's hard to tell whether it glanced off the foul pole at all, but by the width of how much it missed, if it did.
3: Is
1: it
3: a crew chief review of a foul ball call?
2: Yeah, it might have went over the pole. I mean, I don't know. This is so high.
1: But if it missed, it was by the width of one seat, basically. So it's either a two-out, two-run homer or just a very long, loud foul ball for Ivan Herrera, who's vying for his third hit of the night. He's 2-for-2 with a pair of singles. And the more we watch this replay, I feel like the more you could convince yourself that both outcomes are true.
2: Well, right now, the shots that they have is kind of far away. You're looking for that tight shot to see if the ball disappears. And right now, we're kind of far away. But right, we're getting this one shot. Did it go behind it? I don't know. I mean, it's so high. The launch angle is NASA level. So it's coming down, straight down. And I don't think it's going to be clear and convincing enough.
3: After review, the call on the field is confirmed. Foul ball.
1: Yeah, the letter of the law, as you noted, was not met there because the call just didn't give you anything definitive to be able to say yes or no.
2: Yeah, I mean, it really was.
1: And almost identical to a ball that Alex Bregman hit yesterday that at first was called a home run and then was changed.
2: Yeah, I'm not 100% convinced that was the right call in the sense of, like, outcome. I mean, it's what they had to do from the standard of overturning it. But the ball just disappeared, and maybe it was on the other side of the pole. Really hard to tell.
1: So another 1-2 pitch. It's fouled off the hands on the ground up the first baseline. Herrera has gone Iron Man here through the first couple months of the season. Game 57 today for the Cardinals, who are 30-26, and he is the only player to have played in every single one, whether that's behind the plate or as the designated hitter. He's got a runner at second, two out. The 1-2 from Thornton is in the dirt, 2-2. Still just 25 years old. Last year, their primary catcher for the first time in his career before he got hurt, and then pretty much DH'd from there on out. Thornton looked to second. The 2-2 pitch is hit off the end of the bat. Center field, Crow Armstrong comes in, speeds up, and makes the catch. And the inning is over. A near homer, and it ends up with a third out. And the Cardinals go scoreless in the fourth. But the end of four, it's the Cardinals 5 and the Cubs nothing. 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
7: Cardinals up 5-0 over the Cubs. Start of the fifth tonight from Busch Stadium in St. Louis. Begins with Michael Busch swinging at Matthew Liberatore's first offering. It's a grounder to first base, fielded by Alec Burleson. Flipped to the pitcher covering the bag, who's now retired 13 of the last 14 batters after giving up back-to-back singles to start the game. Mike Cousins, Doug Glanville along with you. Matthew Liberatore has just been locked in after giving up singles to Nico Horner and Pete Crow Armstrong. And in the ensuing 3 1/3 innings, just a walk accounts for the lone base runner by the Cubs. Kevin Alcantara, number 8 hitter in the lineup, is 0-1 with a flyout. And the pitch is a strike, 0-1.
2: Well, he's used the mix that he's been looking to use just to make sure he keeps these Cubs hitters off balance. So far, he's done that. He's got the fastball. He's got the curveball working.
7: 0-1. Called strike, 0-2. Well, not the case here today. We got a challenge. And just grazed the bottom of the zone by basically the height of the seams on the ball as the count is 0-2. So the Cubs now are done with their challenges for today. They're 0-2 as far as hitters went. The 0-2 pitch just outside. One ball and two strikes. Cardinals still have one remaining for the game.
2: Well, that's the thing. Is that a situation to challenge, right? You're going from, you know, you have 1-1 or you're 0-2. It's not really swinging the at bat.
7: The 1-2 pitch is downstairs, 2-2.
2: And I think that's part of the strategy that they go over every day. Like, okay, we want the count to be significant. Go from, you know, 1-2-1 to 1-2 or vice versa.
7: Liberatore's 2-2 pitch. Just missed low, and it's 3-2. I wonder if he's asking to challenge. His pitchers don't usually have the leeway to challenge, but behind the plate, it's a different story. Pedro Pájez has been 68% this year, which is top third among catchers. 3-2 pitch. And it's a line drive right field, base hit. The first base hit for the Cubs since the first inning. And it comes with one out here in the top of the fifth from Kevin Alcantara, his first hit in the majors this season.
2: A nice job by Alcantara. He goes the other way, but by staying inside the ball. So he didn't get pull happy. He just stayed and followed the ball through, a little bit in on him, but hit it hard enough to find green out there in right center.
7: Dansby Swanson walked his first time up in the third. He was the last base runner since that single just now. And he looks at a strike, 0-1. He's just 3-20 in their first six games on this road trip. That concludes today. 5-0 Cardinals over the Cubs here, top of the fifth inning. And the 0-1 to Swanson is a ball, 1-1. Yesterday, you and I, Doug, were in Pittsburgh, where it was a mid-afternoon start, so the sun was creeping across the field at sometimes splitting the sight line between batter and pitcher, and only a sliver of sun remains here in the ballpark. 1-1 to Swanson. He takes a strike, 1-2. So if you're down the right field line where it's standing room only, literally, because it's just drink rails up there, you're staring directly into the sun. It's still illuminating the shining glass of the apartment building out there in center field. The 1-2 pitch is high, 2-2 to Swanson. That on the eighth story has an infinity pool where you can get a good view right over the batter's eye into the ballpark.
2: Well, and if in those tarps on section there, you really need some sunscreen because they don't have any shirts on.
7: 2-2 pitch is down and in. And it's 3-2. They are out there in the right field bleachers. And usually they are, in the spirit of Petey Pablo, spinning their shirts over their head like a helicopter. But there's not much to cheer for from the Cardinals faithful, or rather from the Cubs faithful, in that department right now. So the shirts are not being spun at the moment, but they're also not being worn. 3-2 to Swanson. Hit high in the air, out towards center field. Fermin, the center fielder, comes in. A bit of a winding path, and now recorrects over to his right side to grab it for out number two. So the Major League Baseball put out a video that I watched all 8 minutes of it earlier today about the tarps off phenomenon that has swirled around Major League Baseball. And if we've got it correct, the origin was about 2 weeks ago here in St. Louis with the Sam Houston State Club baseball team. And so in this video, it chronicled all of the, can I say stadia? Is that an obnoxious word to use?
2: No.
7: Okay,
2: it works.
7: Thank you. I got chastised by Craig Counsell earlier today for using cathartic. Talking to a Notre Dame man. Nevertheless, I like a good jabbing. A liner to third by Nico Horner, and the inning is over. But the tarps off movement has reached almost half of stadiums around the country and, of course, continues strong here in St. Louis. Middle of the fifth, Cubs still scoreless, down 5-0, and the Cardinals coming up. This is Sunday Night Baseball on ESPN Radio on the ESPN app.
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7: Jordan Walker leads off for the Cardinals here in the bottom of the fifth inning. It's 5-0 St. Louis over the Chicago Cubs. Big righty takes inside and almost hit him from Trent Thornton, missing with a sweeper. So 1-0 as he spins out of the way of that pitch. Just missed him by about 6 inches. I'm Mike Cousins along with former Major League outfielder Doug Glanville. With you here tonight at Busch Stadium in St. Louis, the Cardinals and the Cubs playing the rubber game of a three-game series. Cubs winners yesterday and the Cardinals in the opener on Friday night. Trent Thornton, a 1-0 pitch, is swung on and missed. And the count 1-1 to Walker. Cardinals built a lead early, jumped out to a 2-0 advantage over the starter Jordan Wicks. Only made it one batter into the third and then scored three more in that third inning. 1-1. Walker swings, skies it behind shortstop. Swanson retreats, waves his arms, and waits for gravity to bring it down. Walker retired, one down here in the fifth.
2: And talking about that replay, the terminology, when they go call, confirm versus stand, so they felt like the video evidence confirmed the correctness of that call. So that's a little stronger. And, you know, it's like the sort of video evidence we had versus what they may have on extra cameras with different angles. So they felt good about it.
7: Nelson Velasquez taking all the way. Sees strike one go by. The left fielder was grounded into a fielder's choice and lined out to third. And that was the replay you're talking about, the near home run by Ivan Herrera in the Cardinals' fourth. 0-1 is a check swing off the handle of the bat, inadvertently hitting the bat and going foul first base side, 0-2.
2: Yeah, and that home run, sort of the fair or foul and how high it was and how difficult it was to see. And they took their time to review this. But once they get the evidence and then they confirm it versus saying, well, it's inconclusive, so therefore we just go with what was already originally called, which is a different burden.
7: 0-2. And it's a pop-up out of play behind home from the 27-year-old who on Friday played his first Major League game since June of 2024 when he was with Kansas City. And Ollie Marmol, the Cardinals manager, said the move was done with the long-term in mind. So not just filling a temporary gap. They've got Lars Nootbaar, who's been on the injured list. The 0-2. And he taps it to the mound. Thornton makes a leaping over-the-head snare and underhands a long throw to first to get the second out of the inning like he was bowling. Let's pause 10 seconds for station identification. 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
7: Sunday Night Baseball on ESPN Radio. Mike Cousins and Doug Glanville with you. Trent Thornton looking for a 1-2-3 inning on the mound for the Cubs. Faces Alec Burleson with two out and nobody on. And the Burly Burleson, the first baseman, takes a ball 1-0. He's got a couple of runs knocked in tonight with a ground out in the first. Here checks his swing and takes inside for ball two. And then an RBI single last time up in the third. Part of a three-run Cardinal third inning. 5-0 is their advantage in the bottom of the fifth inning. 2-0. That gets the zone for a strike. 2-1.
2: Well, we talked to him not too long ago about replays. Like, yeah, I don't know. It's like a lot of times I used to look at it and then get upset and then go and say, oh, that was a strike. So he's like, I don't know if I want to challenge it.
7: 2-1 to the first baseman out of East Carolina University, and he pops this up. Bregman was playing off the bag at third, sprinting toward the third base dugout, and in the coach's box, puts it away. Thornton does get that 1-2-3 inning. Second time in the first five, the Cardinals go down in order, but at the end of five, the advantage is theirs. 5-0 over the Cubs. This is Sunday Night Baseball on ESPN Radio and the ESPN app.
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7: We go to the sixth at Busch Stadium in St. Louis. Some boos greet Pete Crow Armstrong, the Cubs center fielder, leading off against Matthew Liberatore, who throws one over the head of a ducking Crow Armstrong in the left-handed batter's box for ball one. I'm Mike Cousins along with Doug Glanville, and a comfortable night here in the Lou, and it's 5-0 Cardinals over the Cubs. The 1-0 to PCA. He swings and skies it foul to the right side and into the all-red seats. One ball, one strike on Crow Armstrong, who is 1-for-2, a first-inning single, and lined out to left in his last at-bat. I think the home plate umpire, Quinn Wolcott, is going over. Well, Bob Costas is delivering a live report from behind home plate and just off to the left, and the umpire walked over there, and I think, let me know if I read this wrong, saw who it was, and then stopped. Here's the 1-1 pitch. Crow Armstrong, grounder foul, first base side, 1-2. Did I read that right?
2: Well, I thought he wanted to hear what he was going to say. He was like, he didn't want to miss it. Yeah, he walked over sternly that direction, then he stopped. I don't know if the light was on or because they are recording as Pete Crow Armstrong's hitting. So, but that was interesting. He did a about face and went right back.
7: Yeah, I'm not going to mess with St. Louis royalty. And 1-2, too tall, two balls, two strikes. But you're right. I think the light is probably a more sufficient theory to explain it. So that it didn't get in the eyes of the pitcher, Matthew Liberatore, who has been really on a roll. He's given up just three hits tonight and scoreless ball, 2-2. And PCA clubs it right field and deep. Walker is back and now circles under it in front of the warning track. The right fielder snares it. One down here in the Cubs' sixth. Score big on authentic gear at MLBShop.com. 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Well, that was one more left-handed batter for Matthew Liberatore. That was all he needed to prove to Ollie Marmol that this start was one of his best. After striking out 19 over his last two, he didn't come close to that tonight, striking out four, but nevertheless immensely effective.
2: Yeah, something you mentioned, like, well, will he go past Pete Crow Armstrong? And they have a cushion, a big lead, and Bregman and Suzuki hadn't done much against them, but great job. Cardinals trying to make sure this lead holds and nothing goes wrong from the starting end.
7: All righty, Hunter Dobbins just up from AAA out of the pen. It's our call to the bullpen with one out here in the top of the sixth. Cardinals 5, Cubs nothing. 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
1: I'm Christine Lisi. Yoshi Yamamoto had a season-high 10 strikeouts in 5 1/3 scoreless innings. Ryan Ward hit his first big league home run in his Dodgers Stadium debut. Alex Freeland, Max Muncy also went deep. Dodgers routed the Phillies 9-1. Phil's catcher JT Realmuto left with a bruised wrist after getting hit by a pitch in the third inning. X-rays were negative. Back to Doug and Mike in St. Louis.
7: I guess there's a case to be made that if you're getting x-rays, it's always negative, but that was good news there for JT Realmuto. It's been great news for Matthew Liberatore and the Cardinals tonight. He leaves after 5 1/3 scoreless, just gave up 3 hits on the night, turns it over to Hunter Dobbins, just up on the roster today from AAA, and he pumps in 96 for a called strike to Alex Bregman. Dobbins, a starter this year in AAA, makes his second big league appearance of the season. The 0-1 is down and away to the right-handed hitting third baseman. 1-1.
2: Well, most of his big league experience has come as a starter. 12 games started, 14 games, so a little new role here with the Cardinals.
7: 1-1 pitch, and Bregman drives this one a good way toward left field. Velasquez is back. He watches it soar into the Cubs bullpen for a home run. Alex Bregman, his fifth home run of the year and the loudest hit of the night for Chicago. Cubs are on the board here in the sixth. It's the Cardinals 5-1.
2: Yeah, and sometimes, you know, Bregman trying to get that power game going. We were talking earlier about that, and, you know, there he delivers. He gets a ball hung out right in the middle of the plate and stays back in that really strong position that he has. And the way he swings, almost like he punches the ball. And that ball had some good carry. Got to the back of the bullpen in left center.
7: Seiya Suzuki follows and swings, fouls back. A first pitch, 97 mile an hour fastball. And Bregman hit that one an estimated 404 feet out to the Cubs bullpen, just over the 375 marker. The pitch, Suzuki with a swing and a miss. And a count nothing in two.
2: And sometimes as a team, you know, Liberatore pitched really well. So you're like, thank you, you know, get him out of here. You know, it's like, because he wasn't in any traffic, and so it was like, okay, we'll just try our hands at the next guy.
7: Down and away, slider misses for a ball. 1-2. And the television broadcast just showed a replay of Bregman in the dugout, kind of mimicking the, I guess, the celebration of if you had just scored a touchdown, putting your hands out in the air, hard line drive foul down the left field line, because he had 4 home runs on the year. 2 of them were on March 29th, so the first week of the season against the Nationals, and he had hit 2 in the next 54 games.
2: Yeah. I mean, it's, you know, he's a guy that, you know, he's not going to hit 50, 40 home runs, but he's a guy that, you know, can give you a solid 25 home runs, 20 home runs, and he's just been cold in that department.
7: Suzuki swings and misses. Ball dropped by the catcher, Páez, who throws to first to complete the strikeout. 2 down here in the sixth. Cubs on the board. It's 5-1 Cardinals. And also Bregman extending his hitting streak to a current Major League best 11 games in a row.
2: And when you mix in his ability to work the walks, he's on base a lot. And throughout his career, it's been the case. So he's given the Cubs what they were hoping for in a lot of respects in signing him. And now, you know, just he's trying to find that power stroke.
7: Ian Happ looking for a base hit, checks his swing, and it loops foul behind the third base dugout for strike one. The longest tenured Cub in his 10th season with the team. He's won 4 gold gloves and is still just one hit shy of 1,000. And he hits a ground ball to the right side. At second base, it's Weatherholt on the grass who makes a short throw to first. And the inning is done for the Cubs. But they do get on the board here in the sixth. They give themselves some life on a Bregman solo home run. Middle of the sixth, Cardinals 5, Cubs 1. 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
7: 5.5 innings complete between the Cardinals and Cubs in a rubber game of this three-game series. Just about everything has gone St. Louis's way. They're up 5-1 over the Cubs, looking to send them home losers of 2 of 3. Mason Winn starting off at the plate here. It's a new pitcher for the Cubs. Phil Maton coming out of the bullpen, who was here in St. Louis part of the year last year. Taking over for Trent Thornton, who worked 2 scoreless innings of relief, walking 1 and striking out 1. So a righty to a righty. And the first pitch, bottom 6. Maton delivers a strike, 0-1 to start off against Winn.
2: And Maton doesn't throw really anything straight. I mean, it's cutters, it's a curveball, a good one, sweeper, sinker.
7: Well, better he picked pitching than archery, I suppose. Swinging a liner foul, third base side off the netting, nothing and 2 on the Cardinals shortstop.
2: Yeah, nothing straight is a good attribute or sort of good strategy, certainly, as a pitcher. And he hasn't had a stellar season, giving up a lot of traffic, high ERA, but has been in these high leverage moments before.
7: 0-2 pitch, swinging a slow roller, left side of the infield. Bregman to his left, throws on the run, and they got him at first base. A bang bang play, and the Cardinals. We'll wait to see if their video staff says they should challenge.
2: We got down that line out in front, and Bregman caught it on the heel a little bit, so it rattled around, and he had a little trouble transitioning, but what a great play by Bregman still.
7: Mason Winn, whose middle name is Blaze, did exactly that up the line, but Bregman was just a bit better. So it goes down as a simple ground out, but underneath that, some great defense on the left side of the infield, and Bregman has provided that on a number of plays today. It's Jose Fermin at the plate. Looks at a strike, 0-1.
2: It was also a good stretch by Bush at first. I mean, he had to shorten the distance because Winn was really moving down the line. Kind of went out and stretched out to get that ball, and it was a bang-bang play, but definitely the right call.
7: 0-1 pitch bends into the left-handed batter's box. The count is 1-1. Cardinals have 5 runs on 7 hits, no errors. And the Cubs, 1 run on 4 hits and no errors. Phil Maton on the mound, the 4th pitcher of the night. Jordan Wicks, the starter, bounced early in the 3rd inning without recording an out. And the 1-1 is a ball, 2-1. Attendance tonight, 34,753. So really healthy crowds here for this 3-game series. 37,000, 40,000. And tonight, just under 35,000 for this rivalry that dates back to 1892. Check swing. It is a strike on Fermin. 2 balls, 2 strikes.
2: And it was fun to be part of it. A lot of times we come to St. Louis as the Cubs and stay in a hotel that's walking distance. So there was tons of fans in the lobby. and excited. And then we just walked to the ballpark.
7: 2-2 pitch. It's a tapper. Third base side of the mound. Maton comes off, swipes it with the glove, zips it to first for the second out here in the sixth.
2: And what I appreciate as a visiting player is the Cardinals fans just love good baseball.

0: at home Western Conference Finals with the NBA Finals on the line. Yes, it's just one game, but not all games are the same. That game holds a lot of weight. That game will dictate the future of that organization. And if this thing goes up in flames, we're like, wow, the Thunder were really good for a short amount of time. We're going to look back at that game seven of the 2026 Western Conference Finals and be like, well, that's where everything started to unravel. Or, as you said, they respond to this, be like, hey, look, we're going to make these moves. We're going to, like you said, we're going to have to liquidate something just because that's the way the cap and the apron is set up. But it's going to be really interesting to see what Oklahoma City does or doesn't do this offseason, because it's going to tell us a lot about the next 2, 3, 4 years of this franchise.
1: Yeah, I'm totally with you. Like, you know, do they go the route of, you know, trying to find like a Kristaps Porzingis, like a Timu Wemby? Or do they decide to attack San Antonio completely different, given some of the options that they have in front of them? Let's turn to the MVP, Justin. SGA was the season of failure, Mr. MVP.
2: It was a failure. Like, I failed at my goal. Like, I didn't achieve what I wanted to achieve. But through my experiences, I learned the most about myself, and I make the like greatest amount of increases I have in my career when I fail at my goal and don't get what I want. And I look at this no different. Like, I didn't get where I wanted to go this season. There's a reason for that. Now I have to look at that reason and try to make sure it never happens again.
1: Hey, Justin, I just thought of this. Is there a part of SGA where I know he'll handle himself, but now as a leader and a two-time MVP, and they've kind of hit a little bit of a roadblock here, is it on SGA to push other people on that roster to get better with him?
0: 1,000%. 1,000%. And look, I don't want to make comparisons to any other player, but when you're talking about, there's only been a few back-to-back MVPs in league history. So he's in a very rare class. I guarantee you the other guys that are in that back-to-back MVP club, they would go straight to their teammates and be like, this is what I need out of you. This is what I need out of you. This is what I need out of myself. So he can't just be a wallflower this offseason. He has to be active with himself, but also with his teammates about his expectations of them.
1: Here's the list of the back-to-back MVP winners. SGA, Jokic, Giannis, Curry, LeBron, Nash, Duncan, MJ, Magic, Bird, Moses Malone, Kareem, Wilt, and Bill Russell.
0: Yeah. Look.
1: Most of those dudes have one, if not two, NBA championships or more. And they were change agents on their rosters.
0: Yep.
1: Very interesting to see the offseason for SGA and his teammates. I know we've got the NBA Finals, but we have the Stanley Cup Final. Who will raise Lord Stanley's Cup? We'll get to that next. Game night, ESPN Radio and the ESPN app.
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9: I'm Ed Hagen. The last day of May featured a busy Sunday in baseball and Sunday night action in the NL Central. The Cardinals came away with a 5-1 over the Cubs, make it 2 out of 3 for the weekend series. Meanwhile, in Los Angeles, Ryan Ward made his Major League debut, a memorable one, the win over the Phillies.
10: 1-0, Ward in the air, right field, Ryan Ward, worth the wait! His first Major League home run in his first game at Dodger Stadium. He's running around the bases, but Mo, he may as well be floating.
9: That call on AM 570 LA Sports. The Dodgers roll past the Phillies 9-1. And they stretch the lead a bit on the Padres, who lost to the Nationals 4-2. Elsewhere, the White Sox made it 5 in a row. They beat the Tigers 2-1. Also in a row, the Mariners. They won 6 in a row. They beat the Diamondbacks 3-2 in 10 innings. Brewers over the Astros 2-0. Reds stopped the Braves 6-4. In the college baseball Women's College World Series, 2 games. Texas Tech outlast UCLA 8-7. Texas beats Nebraska 3-1. Among the finals in the Men's College World Series, it was Arizona State taking out Nebraska 11-8. In an elimination game, UCLA goes down to defeat the top seed, falls to St. Mary's by a count of 6-5. 1 game in the WNBA yesterday, or rather today, the Aces on Valkyries 91-81. Asia Wilson, big game. 28 points, 15 rebounds, and 4 blocks.
11: Hey, it's Michelle Smallman, and coming up Monday, while we rightfully praise Jalen Brunson for getting the Knicks in the finals, I'll tell you the other players on the Knicks who deserve just as much love. 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

0: fight like hell. 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
4: Amber and Ian. 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Now you're saying you never talked about 16? 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The state of college football right now is in pure anarchy. We can't get people to agree whether the sky is damn blue or not when it comes to college athletics.
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1: 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And here on ESPN Radio, Tuesday in Raleigh, Game 1 of the Stanley Cup Final on ABC. Hurricanes hosting the Golden Knights. 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Raddick.
2: I think this is their best team of this group of 8 or 9 years. I think it's their deepest. I think they're 4 lines deep now. That was always the problem with, for me, the Hurricanes was twofold, is they never really had a second center, and so they really weren't deep offensively, and I always wondered about their goaltending. I still kind of have concerns, even though Freddie Anderson has played well, but they do have a more balanced offensive attack now. They are 4 lines deep, and they're a much more dangerous team because of that.
1: NHL is down to 2 in the Stanley Cup Finals. The NBA is down to 2 as well. Spurs and Knicks, every game, of course, here on ESPN Radio. Knicks will be seeing Victor Wembanyama. And Josh Hart likely gets to be on offense against him.
3: Just the only unanimous defensive player of the year is guarding me. So I think, that's a good sign for me, right? You know what I mean? It means I'm a pretty good basketball player. But I go into the game and I play the game the way the game needs me to play. And if that's shooting or scoring, cool. If that's rebounding, defending, cool. I don't value what I do based on other people's game plan or what the box score says.
1: Then there's the other end of the court. Knicks having to contain Wembanyama. They've got a couple of days to put a game plan in place defensively. As for what it might entail, earlier on ESPN Radio, Christian Winfield from the New York Daily News.
4: It's probably going to start with pregame chapel, getting that good old prayer session in, because they're going to need all the help they can get from the man above. Listen, you got Mitchell Robinson playing with a broken pinky, and credit to Carl Anthony Towns, okay? Carl Anthony Towns has been playing some of the best defensive basketball of his career from about March on. I'm talking about night and day, a player who was inconsistent at best, to put it politely, for Cat on the defensive end for much of his Knicks career, up until that late March stretch where he's just been, a completely competent either help defender, rim protector, everything that you could ask for and more of him defensively. But he hasn't quite been challenged like this.
1: We'll see how it all plays out in the series. Game 1 Wednesday here on ESPN Radio. NASCAR checker flag goes to Denny Hamlin. Joe Gibbs gets the victory, 62nd career win for Denny Hamlin, second this season. Back to the diamond, Reds, Braves, first pitch of the game.
5: And now for the ball game. First pitch, a big swing. Deep left field, way on back. This guy is back for more. It's a homer by Ronald Acuna. He is an absolute monster.
1: 680 the game. Braves fall short despite that shot. Reds win at 6-4. Acuna becoming the fourth player in baseball history with at least 5 homers, 4 stolen bases in a 4-game span. Rangers double up the Royals 6-3 to complete a sweep. Nationals double up the Padres 4-2. Nationals are 9-5 in their last 14 home games after starting the season 3-12 at home. 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
6: 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Are you entertained?
0: Number 5.
7: Jay, we start with baseball in New York, where the Mets won their 4th in a row by blowing out the Marlins with the help of a big blast by Juan Soto, as heard on 880 ESPN in New York.
8: Now the pitch to Soto. Swing and a drive. Well hit right center. This is a grand salami into the Mets bullpen in right field to the left of the 370 mark. A rather rude welcome to the big leagues for Josh White.
0: Number 4.
7: In Seattle, the Mariners made it 6 in a row as they had to go to extra innings before finishing off the Diamondbacks. We get the call from Seattle Sports, 7:10 a.m.
9: Here's the pitch. Swung out, broken bat up the middle. The dive for Nolan knocks it down. It's going to be a hit. Randy scores. The Mariners have done it again. They've walked off the Diamondbacks for the second time in the series. The Mariners on
7: Denver, the Giants took batting practice against the Rockies pitching staff. They finished with 25 hits, including this one, in a rout of the Rockies, as heard on KNBR.
10: Agnos to the plate. The runners go, and there's a shot to left field. Down the line, a screamer. Adios, Pelota! Hard grand slam for Willie Adames.
0: Number two.
7: To the Women's College World Series, where UCLA went down to defeat to Texas Tech, but not before a dramatic home run pulled the Bruins even. The call on ESPN.
11: Fly ball to center. Jordan Willoughby does it again! Bruin magic in the Oklahoma Moonlight.
0: Number one.
7: Finally, to the Men's College World Series and a walk-off win for St. Mary's in an elimination game against UCLA, as seen and heard on ESPNU.
11: Ground ball to third. Sniffing with two outs in the bottom of the 10th, knocks out the number one national seed.
1: Rough day for UCLA. Baseball and softball both eliminated in extra innings. It's Monday, June 1st on Sportsmanlike. His next, I'm Jay Reynolds. Back tomorrow with SportsCenter All Night. It's ESPN Radio.
0: The traditions. 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
3: Braves fell to the Reds 6-4 on Sunday afternoon, but they still take 2 of 3. Ronald Acuna Jr. absolutely on fire. Another home run.
5: First pitch, a big swing. Deep left field, way on back. This guy is back for more. It's a homer by Ronald Acuna.
3: His fourth straight game with the home run. He has 5 since that last game in Boston. His 39th career leadoff home run yesterday. Jorge Mateo also on fire. He goes deep again. Back-to-back days for Jorge Mateo. Braves off today. They will start a 3-game series with the Toronto Blue Jays coming up tomorrow night. Kevin Gausman, former Brave, going for the Jays. Bryce Elder going for the Braves. Bryce is 4-3, 250 ERA, 22 walks and 61 strikeouts. For leadoff show at 6, first pitch between the Braves and the Jays, 7:15 at Truist Park. You can hear all of it on the Braves Radio Network.
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15: A tremendous comeback. And now Zach Brown trying to close the door. Falk standing in. Righty versus lefty. Brown at the belt. Here's a 1-2. Called strike three and the Dogs win. Georgia's headed to the Super. A thrilling 6-1 victory. The Dogs score 4 in the 8th. Aoki and Brown combined for an all-time gem and another unforgettable postseason chapter added to an epic history here at Foley Field.

0: 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Dave and Logan along with you, and a good, good Monday morning to you. We're currently in Athens. We're looking at 64 degrees. It's going to get up to 87 today, and we've got pretty much sunshine all the way out. Tomorrow, the high will be 78. Maybe some rain a little bit throughout the day. And then after that, we're talking sunny and 79 on Wednesday, sunny and 83 on Thursday. It looks like we're going to have sunshine for the Super Regional coming up this weekend, whether it's a Friday, Saturday, Sunday, or a Saturday, Sunday, Monday event. We will find out, I guess, today. There are still some games having to be played to finish up the regionals, including Tech. They lost last night to Oklahoma, so they got to turn around and play a must-win game. And the Yellow Jacket season will be on the line. We saw UCLA, the number one seed. They lost. They did not get out of their own regional. So for the second year in a row, the number one overall seed loses at home in its regional. But good stuff over the weekend. The Dogs sweeping through the regional, taking 2 out of 2 against Liberty and winning kind of a warm-up game against Long Island. And, yeah, it was good times this weekend, as Cool in the Gang will tell us, to celebrate good times.
1: How was it? You were there?
0: It was awesome. It was good times.
1: The vibes were coming through the TV very nicely. I was moving around a little bit this weekend, but, yeah, it was great to –
0: Yesterday was nervy.
1: The wins, man.
0: Yesterday was nervy and a great, great pitcher's duel. And the young man that was pitching for Liberty was their closer. And his last name was Harrington, Cooper Harrington. And he had 14 saves on the year. He was making just his third start. He'd started a couple of games very early in the season, even back in late February or early March, and then he'd become their closer. He did have an outing about 2 or 3 weeks ago where he did throw almost 70 pitches, but nothing like he did yesterday. He just handcuffed the Bulldogs, and he ended up throwing 95 pitches. And then, of course, the controversy of the game that happened in the bottom of the sixth when Trey Phelps hit the 2-run homer. It looked like he was gesturing to his family that was sitting up above the Liberty dugout. Liberty took issue with it. Their head coach, Bradley LaCroix, who went to Clemson, by the way, in the late 90s, played for the Tigers. He didn't like it. He thought Trey was gesturing towards his team. And see, he said saying stuff to his team. The reporters asked him, what did he say? Oh, I don't know. He just said stuff. So that's kind of interesting there, where he said he didn't like what Trey said. They asked him what he said. He said he didn't know. So now we've got this crazy thing going on. I don't know what's going to happen. Trey right now is suspended for the first game of the Super Regional. I saw somewhere where Georgia can appeal. I don't know. I have no idea. I don't think he'll end up playing. That's just my Monday morning guess. But it was certainly a very, very heated part of the game last night. But the Dogs took that 2-1 lead in the bottom of the sixth and then added 4 more in the eighth. It was great when Shaggy came in and homered. He was Trey's replacement. That gave Georgia the 3-1 lead, and then the Bulldogs added 3 more to that. But it was a great weekend for the Georgia baseball team.
1: It's an incredibly, incredibly unfortunate situation with Trey. What a moment to hit the homer to give the Dogs the lead in the very important game. I will, for the sake of this conversation, give Trey the benefit of the doubt. And let's say he was, in fact, gesturing to his family. By his account, that's what happened. I guess did he talk to reporters after the game? I know Coach Johnson
0: did. I don't think so,
1: no. Coach Johnson did and said that was the case.
0: Yeah.
1: So for that reason, I have no reason to think that Coach Johnson's just blatantly making that up. I mean, if the family's sitting up there above the dugout, the family's there, and we know very firsthand, listeners of this show know how close the Phelps family is and how close they are with both the Georgia baseball team and the Georgia fan base. They hang out there at the parking lot with Strap Dog before the games. Like, they're a very, very integral part of this season, the Phelps family. So that being said, if he was indeed gesturing to his family to, you know, pump him up and, hey, it's an emotional moment, it's the postseason, you just gave your team a go-ahead two-run homer, it's just very, very unfortunate because here's what I'm going to tell you. In the TV aspect of it, and the missus and I had just gotten home. We had the TV on watching it. It very much looked aesthetically like Trey was like talking trash to the visiting dugout. So if the coach took it that way, the Liberty coach, and that's what he thought was happening, I get where he thinks that was what was happening. I know he contradicted himself with the statements that you just said where, hey, I didn't like what he said, but what did he say? I don't know. Well, that's unfortunate that you don't know what he said. But aesthetically, it looked like Trey was definitely talking trash to the dugout. But since it sounds like, and all points check out, that his family was above there and he was gesturing to them, and that's what the coach said, our coach, Coach Johnson, then it's incredibly, I'll use the word over and over and over, unfortunate that it was a miscommunication that's likely going to lead to a suspension for a huge game on Friday. I just don't see Georgia winning an appeal. Do you? I just don't.
0: I don't.
1: I know they have that protocol. I'm wrong.
0: Well, someone said he can appeal. I don't know.
1: Yeah,
0: I don't know what that means. I guess you can appeal to try to appeal. The NCAA is pretty toothless.
1: Yeah.
0: We can do what a lot of these schools do. Just get a judge or somebody in this area to overrule it. But it seems like that's a lot of stuff
1: It's probably not going to happen. If the miracle happens and the NCAA or whoever's involved does figure out that, no, he was not talking trash, it was up to his family, that'd be great. What a wonderful story that would be this week. But I think Georgia needs to prepare for Mississippi State for a game without Trey, and that stinks. I mean, Georgia's a very, very high potent team. Trey is not the end-all be-all when it comes to this team, but he's a pretty darn big part of it. So I hate the thought that a game Friday night or whenever the first pitch is going to be against
0: either Friday or Saturday.
1: Yeah, this weekend. I mean, it's just going to be that's lingering.
0: It's unfortunate.
1: I know the team will rally in his absence. They hung his jersey up in the dugout last night. They had a little fun with it. But the bottom line is you're probably not going to have Trey. I guess we have to speak in like not definitives. Like, we probably won't have Trey until we get this appeal.
0: I'm just saying he's not playing until we hear differently.
1: But aside from that, what a hell of a day. What a hell of a weekend. I mean, I know you had that long rain delay on Friday night that led to the early finishing up on Saturday. That's not convenient, but Georgia didn't let it bother them. They just did what they had to do and went and won baseball.
0: Do Georgia things.
1: So other than that, great, great weekend, a lot of runs. Did I see this stat? You probably have this on your notes, that the 9 homers for the Friday game, which I know wrapped into Saturday morning, that tied Georgia's postseason record. Like, not in a game, in a postseason.
0: Postseason
1: record.
0: We hit 9 homers in a game at Arkansas just a few weeks ago.
1: Which is crazy.
0: Which is crazy
1: it's
0: itself.
1: Absolutely insane.
0: But that wasn't even the first time this year we did that. But the postseason is amazing.
1: So what would hit total this weekend? Home runs.
0: Let's see here. We had 9, and then how many did we hit on Saturday? Let's see here. Homers. Let's see. DJ, Lujo. That was the thing. We hit 4 homers on Saturday.
1: So 13.
0: And then 13, how many and then, let's see, Trey and Shaggy, I guess, hit the 2 homers.
1: So 15.
0: 15 home runs in the regional.
1: So Georgia has already broken its own postseason record by 6. And we hope there's a lot of games left. But every single time going forward, the Dogs hit a home run, they're just piling on that postseason record. That's insane.
0: It really is.
1: So good for them, man.
0: And that was the thing about Saturday, is that the Dogs won the game 6-2, but they didn't have a whole lot of base runners. In fact, the crazy thing in that game was Georgia was 0-for-2 with runners in scoring position on Saturday. It did not have a base hit with a runner in scoring position. The Bulldogs were, let's see here, they were, let me get everything straight here, the Dogs were 2-for-14 with runners on base and 3-for-11 with 2 outs, but the Bulldogs went deep in that game over and over and over and over. In fact, I said 4 home runs. Let me count that again. Counting on air, Kareem. I may be off one. DJ, Lujo, Hudson, Ishikawa, and Wynn. I'm sorry, the Dogs hit 5 home runs in that win on Saturday, not 4. So add another one.
1: I forgot already. So 9-5-2.
0: 9-5-2. So 16 homers in the regional.
1: Incredible. Yeah. Incredible.
0: And again,
1: I think
0: just getting it done.
1: With the Liberty, the two games against Liberty, I think what you need to, in general, people need to be reminded of is that there are some really good college baseball teams. This is not football. In football, essentially, if you're a four-star recruit or higher, you're probably in like 99% likelihood going to go play for a Power Four team. Baseball is one of these sports where there's just some really, really good ball players all over the place. And just because the word Liberty pops up on the schedule here at home and, oh, you're in Foley Field, it doesn't mean they're just going to lay over and let you just run all over them. I know the final score yesterday is not even indicative of how close yesterday's game was. I mean, it was, you know, the 6-1. Yeah, you had the 4-run eighth inning. That was great. Oh, it was awesome to get the insurance and have a stress-free ninth, but it still was a really, really anybody's game throughout.
0: It was as good a pitcher's duel as I've seen in a long, long time.
1: Absolutely. And hey, hats off, credit, all the things you want to say to Cooper Harrington, man. He may find himself on a different team next year if he's not careful.
0: That's a good point. We
1: might see him in a Georgia uniform for all we know. I don't, I'm just making jokes at this point. But yeah, Harrison, Cooper Harrington, your name will be remembered for good reasons yesterday. What did he set down, the first 10 or 11? What was it?
0: Yeah, it was the, let's see here, DJ got a hit in the fourth inning, so he had set down the first 10. Mm-hmm. And then after that, after DJ's hit, counting on air again, 1, 2, 3, 4, 5, he set down the next 6, and then he hit Ryan Black with a pitch with one out in the sixth inning, and then that set up Trey's home run. So he had retired 16 of the first 17 that he faced.
1: Mm-hmm.
0: And then a hit by pitch and then a 2-run homer. And that was it. They didn't get the lead back. And then Zach Brown came on and pitched 3 scoreless innings. And he's been really, really good the second half of the season. He's really come on. But yeah, a game where I'm glad we didn't have to go to Monday night. I know they would have been thin on pitching. We might have been as well. And it would have been interesting to see. By the way, in the win over Long Island, Georgia took a no-hitter into the seventh inning.
1: Mm-hmm.
0: Long Island got 2 hits. In the win Saturday, Liberty got 3 hits. They scored 2 runs in the first inning, and then that was it. And then yesterday, Liberty scored a run in the first inning. That was it. Got 7 hits. So the pitching only gave up 12 hits the entire weekend as well.
1: Awesome.
0: Yeah, it's crazy.
1: Back to the thing I was saying a moment ago, where there's a lot of good baseball teams, good baseball players dispersed throughout the entire sport.
0: Yeah.
1: Ask UCLA. Ooh. Ask Southern Miss. Ask who else was did not escape their Little Rock. Who'd they beat? Who was the, that was out of Southern Miss's regional. Who else did not advance? Is that it?
0: So
1: far. I know we got some still shaking out.
0: The big one was UCLA not getting out of its regional. Here, I'll bring up the regionals here, and we can just kind of
1: We got some here. Several that are still lingering.
0: In fact, I think there's 5
1: Nebraska
0: SEC tournaments. Yeah, 5 SEC teams, excuse me, that are still playing today, and that includes Oklahoma taking on Tech.
1: Go Boomer Sooner, baby!
0: At 3:00. Auburn is playing Milwaukee, so they are still alive. They beat Milwaukee 8-1 and now play them after Milwaukee upset them earlier. Let's see. Texas has advanced. The Chapel Hill Regional, North Carolina, they are through the College Station Regional. Game 7 tonight, A&M and Southern Cal. The Eugene Regional, Oregon has moved on. The Gainesville Regional, we got Florida and Troy playing a game 7 at 6:00 this evening. Hattiesburg, you mentioned Southern Miss. They lost both of their games. So Little Rock has advanced out of that one. So who is Little Rock paired up with? They are paired up with the Florida Troy winner. What if you had Troy and Little Rock
1: plausible
0: playing against each other in a super region? You want to talk about nuts? Kansas beat Arkansas 13-10, so they win the Lawrence Regional. Ole Miss has won the Lincoln Regional, so Ole Miss has moved on to the super. Again, Cal Poly beat St. Mary's, so UCLA didn't even make it to the champion, or didn't even make it to game 6 of their regional, so Cal Poly wins. Morgantown Regional, West Virginia, and Kentucky have a game 7.

0: If you're looking for a mower that's built to last, then look no further than Cub Cadet. 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
1: See the shape of the path for a potential glorious Omaha experience. But first things first, Georgia Mississippi State is already set. And we don't know the first pitch of the event. You said Friday or Saturday.
2: We don't know the day. Probably going to be Friday, Saturday, Sunday, or the week Friday. Probably start on Friday, but that's not set in stone.
1: All right. It's going to be as big as it has ever felt in the history of Foley Field. I mean, that's as far as you can go in college baseball in your home stadium, obviously, is a super regional. So it's fair to say this will be equal to or the greatest atmospheres you'll ever see at Foley Field coming up this weekend. The opponent is a familiar face, one you've beaten four times this year, but you've not played them at Foley Field. You swept them at Duty Noble. You beat them in the SEC tournament at Hoover. It's been a wonderful, wonderful stretch this year playing the Mississippi State Bulldogs, but you know, without a shadow of a doubt, what they're going to say in Starkville all week long is revenge, revenge, revenge. They will be as motivated as any team Georgia could have matched up with in the Super Regional coming in here this weekend. And Georgia fans, what I saw this weekend were some amazing crowds. Kudzu Hill looked as alive as it ever been, Dave. Kudos to the students, whoever's all up there.
2: It was awesome.
1: We need you back. We need you back in a huge way this weekend. It's going to be... Again, I'll just keep saying it all week long. This will be as big as it can possibly get in a Foley Field environment, and it's going to be awesome. And George is going to be ready to go, I have no doubt in my mind. Stinks that we probably won't have Trey for game one, but we'll let all that shake out over the next few days. But in all likelihood, as we've already said this morning, just go ahead and prepare for a game without Trey.
2: Yep.
1: I do not see a way that the NCAA is going to say, well, you know what? He was talking to his parents. I guess he's good to go. We're all good. I don't see that happening.
2: Just that if their coach had just said, we thought he gestured over to us and we didn't like that. But that's not what he said. And then he ends up getting frustrated with the media was accusatory of. And it started with Mark Weiser because I heard he goes like, what did he say?
1: That's a fair question.
2: I know. It's like, and I'm sure Mark was thinking, is like, I'm not trying to say you got Trey kicked out of the game. We're just wondering what he said that you didn't like. And then when he said he couldn't hear, then he doesn't know what he said. Then it's like, well, wait a minute. You just said you didn't like what he said, and now you're saying you couldn't hear what he said. If he just said we didn't like the gesture and we thought it was toward our dugout and we didn't appreciate that, I would have at least said more, or at least maybe how they felt. And then you could see Trey when he's jogging toward second, and the second baseman for Liberty, a really good player for them, Easton Swafford, he puts his arms out like, what are you doing, man? And Trey didn't even look at him. He didn't even acknowledge him. And I know that doesn't necessarily mean anything, but I think he was so focused on, he had just hit a home run, just given George the lead. His parents, he knew where his parents were sitting. He probably didn't even think about the fact that the Liberty dugout was right there. I know Trey can be flashy. Trey is, he is not shy, but he also, whenever I talk to him, whenever I see him, he is always respectful. He's always polite. He's always one of those guys, a team leader, the guys feed off of him. And just having known him these last 3 years, I get it. He probably was looking towards his parents, looking towards his folks. He always has a good group of family that are at the games. His dad, Eddie, is a great guy. He had Trey's younger brother just finishing up high school. But I just feel like, and I know it doesn't look it, I don't think he'll be able to play on Friday, but just in my heart of hearts, I think that's what he was doing, was just he was excited and looked over at his family and probably shouldn't have done that. I get it. He wish these guys would drop the bat sometimes and just circle the bases, but we just don't see that much anymore. Although I did like Shaggy when he hit the home run. He just dropped the bat and started jogging, awesome.
1: What I loved about Shaggy was when he hit it, dropped the bat, went around the bases, and he was fired up coming around

0: third, gesturing to his dugout. But what I really liked, I don't know if you guys could see this or not, it appeared as once he got back in the dugout, he immediately ran through the little gauntlet and then went back into wherever Trey Phelps was in the coach, in the like back locker room. He ran. It looked like Forrest Gump leaving the football stadium. Like, I'm not even done going.
1: Out.
0: And then the cameras sat there for, 10, 15 seconds where he disappeared. And then he came back out. I have no doubt in my mind. I don't know if he was asked about it after the game or not, but it looked like he ran in to celebrate with Trey and coach. And then he came back into the locker room and finished up the celebration there. So I love seeing that.
1: It was very cool.
0: Just a very good moment for him. And I mean, just kind of poetic. I mean, I'm borrowing words from people on social media. It was just poetic that he hit a homer after Trey was ejected. And I'm with you. I'm going to give Trey the benefit of the doubt. If Coach Johnson says that's what he was doing and the other coach cannot corroborate his own story,
1: I know.
0: Then in my mind that we kind of got the short end of this, or Trey got the short end of this. And that really, really stinks. And it's something, unfortunately, we're going to have to talk about all week long, because we're going to preview this series now until we start. It's going to come up every single day on the ref, but we have to like constantly remember and remind that, Georgia's not going to have Trey Phelps for the first game. Unless some miracle of miracle comes out. And again, we're just not going to expect that. But Georgia will be okay. Georgia is a lot better when Trey Phelps is on the field. That's what stinks. That whole next man up wording, I hate that wording. It's one of my triggers, because next man up is a good mentality to have. But the reality, not the mentality, the reality of next man up is the person that's up next is probably not as good as the person that's down, because there's a reason we have first string, second string, third string when it comes to sports. Georgia's a great baseball team top to bottom, but Georgia is not as good when Trey Phelps is not on the field. And Mississippi State is loving the fact that they don't have to play a Trey Phelps for the first game.
1: Now, we will say this. When you plug in Shaggy, by the way, that home run that he hit last night, the guy coming off the bench, next man up, that was his 18th home run of the year.
0: Yeah, I know.
1: He had been struggling a little bit lately. He had been DHing, and Coach Coggin told us after the game that he said, I just told Shaggy, go up there and just get your money's worth. Go up and get you a good swing. And Michael has been a big, big contributor to this team all season long. Shaggy has. When he plays third, he'll be the third baseman when Trey is out. And Georgia will. He is an excellent defensive third baseman. The only difference you have with Shaggy is that he's a left-handed hitter and Trey is a right-handed hitter. But other than that, and again, Trey's one of the best players in the country, and Shaggy is very, very good. But that's the only difference there, the main difference is that you're putting a left-handed batter in where you have a right-handed hitter. But hey, if Shaggy's the third baseman for game one, then so be it. The Dogs will be in good shape. When Georgia played at Mississippi State earlier this year, I believe, I'll get a look in my book, Shaggy played, he started at third in two of the games, and Trey started at second in two of those games. In fact, it might have been all three. But there was a play, I don't know if you remember it, Logan, in one of the games, I believe it was game two, where Georgia held off Mississippi State. Trey made this incredible play where he made a catch in our bullpen down the right field line, and State still scored. It was a sack fly and a foul out, but it ended up being like one of these like crazy plays where, like, man, Trey can play some D, whether it's at third base, whether it's at second base. And you got Shaggy playing third, and you are in good shape. And I found those games. All right, so Shaggy started, let's see here, the first game at Mississippi State, he was at third. In the second game, he was at first. And in the third game, he started at third. So he is starting, and he also hit a big three-run homer in the 10th inning that gave Georgia the lead against Mississippi State in that last game, and Georgia ended up sweeping the series. So he has had a big, big season. Another one of those gets out of the portal that was gigantic. And now he'll be, unless something changes, which I'm not expecting, he'll be Georgia's starting third baseman when the Bulldogs take on Mississippi State this weekend.
0: As big as it gets. As big as it can possibly get. And this weekend should be great. Weather looks awesome. For now, I know it changes a little bit, but as of now, this weekend looks like it should be a very dry, sunny weekend. I don't anticipate the rain delays that we got this weekend. I don't know if everybody up on Kudzu Hill are students taking summer classes, or if they just come back for these things, or a little bit of both. But what we saw this weekend is what we need and what we'll get this weekend. I'm not begging for it. I'm expecting it. It'll be a very, very, very, I can't say that word enough, just raucous, insane scene at Foley Field this weekend. I don't know what the tickets, how those all work, and when they go on sale, if they already are, but I imagine that's going to be one tough, hard ticket to get this weekend. The Mississippi State travels. They're not going to, you know, get their hands on a bunch of tickets or anything like that. I mean, it's not like they're going to take over Foley Field, but I mean, you're going to see the Bizarro Dogs in the stands. They'll have representation. They'll certainly be out here, and we need to send them home, man. Send them home quick.
1: I would be fine with that. Although, as we know, never easy. No, there's always something going on, but I'm glad to still be one of the final 16 teams standing and playing at home.
0: Yeah, and no doubt about it. It actually makes me a little bit more nervous that we've beaten them four times.
1: Oh, yeah, for
0: as
1: sure.
0: Opposed to maybe a split series or split season. But the fact of the matter is you have had their number this year. And whatever's working, and these coaches, Coach Johnson and his staff, do a phenomenal job preparing for anybody, but we have tape. This is not some team we're not familiar with. So they'll be doing all their due diligence this week, and they'll know exactly what strings to pull this weekend, man. I have full faith in all of them. But
1: absolutely. Yeah,
0: it's going to be awesome. It's going to be absolutely awesome.
1: All right, we will take a quick break. A lot of Georgia baseball talk, as there should be. What an incredible weekend for the Dogs, and now getting set to host Mississippi State in the Super Regional here coming up this weekend. It is 6:34.
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0: back at it. Morning show 960 The Ref, presented by Piedmont Orthopedics and Sports Medicine, the official healthcare provider of the Athens Regional Champion, regular season and tournament champion, SEC that is, Georgia Bulldogs. Georgia finishing off Liberty yesterday 6-1 in a game that was not as close as the final score indicates, but getting it done nonetheless.
1: It was moving much on closer to play, than the score indicates.
0: Yes, moving on to play the Mississippi State Bulldogs yet again here at Foley Field this weekend. We'll find out the first pitch and day, all that in the next show. Today, will we find out today, you think? Is that how they divvy these out? I don't know.
1: I would think yes.
0: All right, hopefully before the day's over, we'll find out if it's a Friday or Saturday, but you're hearing or indicating probably Friday, Saturday,
1: Sunday. They're probably going to be on the Friday schedule.
0: Are those staggered like 3 o'clock first pitches for 9 o'clock first pitches?
1: It could be a Friday afternoon first pitch.
0: Okay, I want a night game. I want a night game worse than anything. We need fans in the stands. I don't need people having to take off work or having to make a decision or maybe getting there late. I need the night prime time game. I know Coach Johnson would prefer that, but this is not one of those get it at 2 o'clock to get it over with things. We need to have the full Foley Field atmosphere in its finest, and it looks like weather's not going to be an option, so I really, really hope we get that primetime scenario here at Foley Field. I think the vast majority of fans would agree with that statement. So we'll see what happens, but hopefully it's not some early afternoon, can't make it because I got to work situations. So that's my thought on that. I really hope that's the case.
1: I hear you. Doesn't always work out that way. I'd love it to. It'll be packed no matter what time that game is on Friday, but let's see how it works out too. Five SEC teams are playing today, so these regionals have not finished up. So I know TV wants to see what schools are still alive for the weekend before they start setting time. So it may not be until late tonight or early in the morning before we know. And then again, for all I know, it could be this afternoon. I just don't know. But I feel like we're going to play Friday. That'll be game one.
0: Cool.
1: But we do know this. It's either going to be Friday or Saturday.
0: Hopefully under the lights of Foley Field, man. We need the best atmosphere possible. I really do feel that way. Songs from 1996 this morning. We are 96 days from kickoff. Georgia-Tennessee State, 3 o'clock on September 5th. This is a nice little window, by the way, these 90s. We'll have a 90s week here on the Ref. 90s songs all week long, which is kind of fun. We'll have a good time with that. Where are you finding like first pitch times for today? Because the NCAA website is as clunky as the SEC website. I have the list. I have today's schedule. It tells me all the games, but everything says TBA on the old first pitch.
1: Of course it does.
0: Yeah, I know.
1: Of course it does.
0: The NCAA official site might be worse than the SEC, which we kind of make fun of all year long with their inability to put the standings and all that stuff
1: so,
0: up there.
1: But Warren Nolan's site has the game.
0: I'm going to start using that more than anything
1: else. That's the one I use. If it's SEC or NCAA, I kind of back away. I also had the SEC baseball. They send out SEC sends out a baseball email every day. And they also had the time. Okay. So here's what we got today.
0: Yeah, what's happening today?
1: So Florida State and St. John's are playing twice. Well, they may only play once. Florida State's got to beat St. John's twice today down in Tallahassee. So the first game is at noon. And if there is a second game, that'll be at 5. All right, Tech and Oklahoma, a must win for both teams. 3 o'clock this afternoon over at the Rusty C, Russ Chandler Stadium.
0: That's an interesting one.
1: 3 o'clock. Then you've got two games at 6 o'clock, Kentucky and West Virginia. That's in West Virginia. And Florida hosting Troy, both at 6 o'clock. 8 o'clock, it's Texas A&M and Southern Cal in College Station. And then the one that I do have is a TBA. Let me check my other situation. So Auburn and Milwaukee, it says, is a TBA. But let me see if the SEC release. No, they had that one at 6 o'clock also. So we got three games going on at 6.
0: Okay.
1: And that's Kentucky, Florida, and Auburn all play at 6.
0: All right. Well, I hope the Monday sleepy afternoon atmosphere over at Tech hurts the Jackets and Oklahoma can take advantage of that situation. But did you see, I know you're busy, I'm not suggesting you saw this live, but did you happen to see a replay or read about anything, what happened at the Tech game yesterday? Well, remind me of their head coach's name.
1: James Ramsey,
0: while he was meeting with his pitcher and infielders, And at one point, he like signaled over to show like where he wanted his infield. He was like talking to his team.
1: Mm-hmm.
0: And he gestured like pointing toward the third baseline. Well, the umpire thought he was calling in the bullpen.
1: Uh-huh.
0: But he was not calling in the yeah. bullpen. And then when the umpire signaled for the bullpen guy to come on in, that made it official. And then he was forced to switch his pitcher.
1: So they made him do it?
0: They made him do it. And that's where I had this thought. I was like, this is ridiculous. I was like, why can the coach not just say, no, no, no, that's not what I was doing? And then they just get on the same page. But the yeah. umpire was a stickler to be like, no, we've already made it official. Now you have to. They made him switch his pitcher.
1: Hmm.
0: And I think he was about to anyway. Like, yeah. not that. But it's not like he took a starting pitcher out in the first inning or anything like that. But I just think sometimes the protocols of, well, now we've done this, so it's official. Just let the coach and manager talk for 5 seconds and get on the same page. I don't know if that hurt Tech to an extent where they lost the game yesterday. Probably not. But I just thought it was one of those weird moments in the game of baseball where, because this happened, we have to go forward like this. It's one of those things. Okay, another situation, like, I know we're talking softball, but still in a diamond sport. When Georgia played Oklahoma a couple of years ago, and I think it was Jaden Fields, it was Justin's little sister,
1: mm-hmm.
0: that hit the homer but did not step it on the plate at home, and they didn't count her run. In my mind, it's just a protocol. If you hit the ball over the fence, I don't care if you just go back to the dugout in my mind. We'll run the bases. That's what we do. But if you don't touch home, that shouldn't cost you a run. I think that's ridiculous and stupid.
1: We get into the NCAA stuff, and it's such a gear grinder. Things like there's no run rule.
0: Mm-hmm.
1: Things like you have to balance out the teams being the home team and the away team in mm-hmm. a regional. Yesterday, when Liberty beat Boston College in the first game, they still made Liberty's head coach and one of their players go speak like at a press conference between games,
0: mm-hmm.
1: which is ridiculous. Yeah. Don't do that. They're going to have to do it at the end of the second game anyway. Why are you making them do that? Just little things like that are just, to me, gear grinders. But it's like you get into NCAA play, and it's just, I don't know, it's just they try to do everything they can to take the momentum out of college baseball.
0: Yeah. Well, as much as I do not like the Yellow Jackets or any of their sporting teams, I was on Team Ramsey yesterday thinking that, hey, all you really should have had to do is tell the umpire, hey, no, that's not what I was doing. Yeah. I was signaling something else. But the umpire said, nope. Switch your pitcher or switch whatever it was.
1: Another thing too is you got umpires working that you don't really have any familiarity with. Although the guy that threw Trey out and Wes out yesterday, he's an SEC umpire. We see him quite a bit. So it's one of those just weird things that happen. It just feels like the baseball postseason is just mm-hmm. a little bit different. The run rule would be very nice. And it's not just the team that's ahead that would appreciate it. It's also the team that's behind.
0: Mm-hmm.
1: But they won't do that. I think for a couple of reasons.
0: Yeah.
1: One would be, you could say in theory, you're giving the other, you need to play the full game out to make the other teams use pitching. But the problem is the other teams, the teams that are in the position to be in the run rule game, they're going to throw pitchers that aren't going to pitch in high leverage situations anyway. And my thing is the NCAA is sold. And I mean, I sort of get this. I still feel like you could figure out a way. The NCAA has commercial TV time that they have sold out. And if you shorten games, then you're cutting out commercial inventory. But I still feel like there's a way to work around that. But anyway, we move on because complain about the NCAA ad nauseum.
0: We have to have absolutely 110% max profit at all times.
1: Yes.
0: I mean, cutting anything off the top is certainly going to demoralize the future of the sport. I mean, that's the way I see it.
1: Yeah. Yeah.
0: Hopefully my sarcasm is coming through the airwaves right now. But yes, it felt like that Saturday morning finish the game was literally just a couple of teams going through necessary motions.
1: Oh, absolutely.
0: And I think on the TV broadcast, I know Gordon Beckham was in there calling their color for the SEC Network Plus. I think it was Trey and I forget who else was in like their warm-up suit. They did not even put their uniforms on. They were in their warm-up suit in the dugout. And who was it? Gordon and who on the TV call?
1: Dave Neal.
0: So Dave Neal even said something along the lines of, why are they even here? And you know what Gordon's answer was? There's free food here. It's like, they got to eat. Yeah, that's exactly why they're here. They're here to
1: the
0: feast.
1: Team meal.
0: They're here to get their food and hang out and finish the game off. But yes, you could make the theory, why didn't they just sleep in and get a good night's rest, whatever. But no, they're up eating. They're up eating their nutrition. But it was kind of a funny moment. But no, it was handled the right way with, what was it, 15-1? Is that what the score was?
1: At the
0: Saturday morning?
1: Yeah, I think it was. Yeah, 15-1.
0: And yeah, neither team wanted to be there. Neither team wanted to finish that thing off.
1: I guarantee you Long Island would have just said, we're good.
0: Yeah, let's move
1: on.
0: We're
1: good. We're ready for our next game.
0: Yep.
1: So and the funny thing was, Georgia's hitting home runs at 9 a.m. Mm-hmm. I mean, that was the weird thing. When the game was halted Friday night, Rylan Lujo had just homered. So when they started back up in the sixth inning or whatever it was, the Dogs were at the plate. Mm-hmm. And then they were hitting bombs at 9 a.m.
0: All right, did you happen, I know you mention a lot, some of the fans, loyal listeners, whoever, the Georgia baseball fans that we know, sometimes you'll mention who's in the stadium. Did you happen to catch any names that were in the ballpark at 9 o'clock on Saturday morning?
1: I didn't.
0: Because if you did, shout them out, man. Those are the real fans out there, man.
1: I know even my buddies and folks that I know that were at the game, they were like, we'll be watching and listening to you guys Saturday morning. Mm-hmm. We'll be back out there at 5.
0: But I did see, because we were up drinking our coffee at 8 o'clock into the 9 o'clock hour. And yes, there were Georgia fans there.
1: There were some fans. Yeah, absolutely.
0: So good for them. Yeah. Whoever you are, if you're listening, let us know.
1: Yeah, a tip of the cap. I almost said a tap of the kip. Mm-hmm. A tip of the cap. All that good stuff. If you were there Saturday morning, good on you.
0: How many students were up on Kudzu Hill at 9 a.m.? That's the real question.
1: I don't remember.
0: Probably none.
1: I don't believe any. You know what? There was one guy that was sitting out there when we started, because I do remember giving him a shout-out.
0: Was he asleep in his chair from the night before?
1: He might have been. He was sitting in one of those Adirondacks, I think. And Kudzu Hill was great. And somebody sent us a video of, you may have seen it too, like as soon as the game was over, they're out there cleaning it up. And I thought that was pretty cool. And getting ready for that. I think that might have been on Saturday, and getting ready for Sunday.
0: Smoking meat, drinking beer.
1: Yeah. Yeah.
0: Watching baseball.
1: It's a great, great thing out
0: there. America is healing.
1: Yeah. Absolutely. So, yeah, crazy weekend and a great one at that. And it was like tennis scores, beating Liberty 6-2, 6-1. That's the best way I can remember it. And then, of course, what was the final score in Long Island? It was 18-2. And that was the other thing this was the other thing that was on the line when we came back Saturday morning is that Georgia had a no-hitter going. Mm-hmm. I don't know if a lot of people realize that. That was the other smaller drama is like, hey, could we throw a no-hitter in this game? As Long Island did not get a hit. So not only was it 15-1, but Long Island was hitless. They had scored a run without a hit in the top of the sixth inning. But then they got a hit in the seventh, and that was that drama there. So it was an interesting weekend, to say the least.
0: A good revenge victory from 2019.
1: Right. Take that.
0: We can now wash that one away.
1: Yeah, and I got my scorebook out from 2019 and let everybody know this is a revenge game. Don't take Long Island lightly.
0: Good.
1: And I think some people thought that was kind of funny and interesting and cool and all that good stuff. All right, Logan, let's take a break. It's 6:52.
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1: 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We'll get to those leadoff emails in about 10 minutes.
0: This was your first CD, right?
1: Yeah.
0: How do I know stupid things like that?
1: I've told it a couple of times. Yeah. This was it. I had a boombox. They had a CD player on the top and a cassette player in the front.
0: William, next time you do an LLC trivia, Dave's first CD was Blues Traveler.
1: It was.
0: My first CD was Silverchair's Frog Stomp.
1: That was good, too.
0: Was a great album. Great album.
1: Yeah, I listened to this CD a lot.
0: This may have been... See, we're doing songs from 1996 this morning. This is about the time people started really getting CD players. Mm-hmm. They've been around for years, but this is when they maybe started getting a little more affordable. And I definitely got mine in my bedroom about this time, and that's when I started going to Best Buy and buying some CDs.
1: Yeah. And the reason was this was my first CD is because back in the day, the music companies would send CDs and cassettes and records and all that to the radio mm-hmm. stations to play them. Mm-hmm. And they'd send you more normally. It wasn't just one. And we got this one, and whoever the music director at the time was, you want this? And I was like, sure.
0: Yeah, I'll take it.
1: That was it. That was my first one, Blues Traveler.
0: How do I play this? It's a compact disc.
1: And I had that boombox that had the, like I said, CD player on top, cassette player in the front. And man, I'd walk down the streets of the neighborhood with that thing on my shoulder. No, I'm kidding. I didn't.
0: Let's do something on air real quick, Dave.
1: Yeah.
0: We'll take care of a little business on air. Strap Dog says he was there at 9 o'clock.
1: Awesome.
0: Hey, Strap Dog, I know you're listening this morning. We would love for you to call us at 8 o'clock this morning.
1: Yeah.
0: Mike Griffith is out of town this week, so we're not going to get Mike at 8:30. But if you want to call at 8 and give us some baseball talk, Strap, we'd love to hear from you, man.
1: And I think now that Strap mentions it, and forgive me, I was still sleepy.
0: We all were.
1: But I looked down to my left, and there were a group of folks. And Strap, you can, when you call us later this morning, you can give a shout-out to everyone that was there. I remember seeing you guys now, and I'd just forgotten.
0: Cool. We'd love to hear from you.
1: I hadn't had enough coffee at that point.
0: We'd love to hear from you.
1: Yeah.
0: I know we'll get to emails on the other side, but the Braves had another really good weekend.
1: Yeah.
0: I know you lost yesterday, but the bigger story is you won the series, another one on the road against the good Reds team, by the way. That's an above 500, at least they were going into the weekend, Reds team that's having a good year. And I remember vividly, I didn't want to go pull the audio, that wasn't necessary, but Friday when we were signing off, I said, Dave, I'm going to set the over-under at 0.5 for Ronald Acuna Jr. homers.
1: Boom.
0: Basically saying that homer at Fenway was going to spark him into something.
1: Yeah.
0: Lord have mercy, did it ever, man.
1: Yeah.
0: Four homers this weekend in the Great American Ballpark. He definitely overhit. The overhit hard.
1: But by the way, his average is now up to .253.
0: Yeah, it wasn't just the homers, though. He had four homers, four stolen bases, and four walks.
1: Yep.
0: Like, that dude is, like, locked in right now.
1: Mm-hmm.
0: And I hate that we lost yesterday, but you still won the series.
1: It's okay.
0: Yesterday's house money.
1: Guess who walked twice yesterday?
0: And on Saturday.
1: I'm talking about
0: Harris.
1: Michael Harris.
0: I know what you're talking about.
1: Oh, yeah, Saturday also.
0: Yeah, so he's got three walks over the weekend.
1: How about that?
0: He and also, shout out to Clay. I have not seen his email. He'll probably bring it up. He should. He said in his Friday email, put Michael Harris down for a 3-for-5 Friday. Five on Friday.
1: And he did.
0: You called it, my man. You called it. So good work.
1: Fantastic.
0: On that
1: is fantastic.
0: Good work. Yeah, great weekend for the Braves. I mean, I know losing Sunday can feel a little empty when you come into work on Monday, but no, that was a really, really good weekend for the Braves again. So great baseball weekend all around.
1: Braves are off today. So they'll host the Blue Jays starting tomorrow. All right, it's 6:50.
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1: Weekend with a trip to Omaha on the line. The Braves, they fell to the Reds 6-4 yesterday. That was in Cincinnati. The Braves still taking 2 out of 3 and lead the Nationals by 9 games in the NL East. The Braves are off today. 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
18: A tremendous comeback. And now Zach Brown trying to close the door. Falk standing in. Righty versus lefty. Brown at the belt. Here's a 1-2. Called strike three and the Dogs win. Georgia's headed to the Super. 6-1 victory. The Dogs score 4 in the 8th. Aoki and Brown combine for an all-time gem and another unforgettable postseason chapter added to an epic history here at Foley Field.
1: It's hour number two of the morning show presented by Piedmont Orthopedics and Sports Medicine, the official health care provider of the Georgia baseball, SEC regular season champions, SEC tournament champions, and Athens regional champions.
0: All checks out.
1: Now getting set to host the Athens Super Regional at some point this weekend. Maybe Friday, but it might start Saturday, but more than likely on Friday. But I've said that before, and it went the other way. So we know it'll be either Friday or Saturday.
0: Throw whatever titles you can have out there. The Athens Regional Champion. I saw the Ole Miss had a little fun yesterday on their social media. They made a big old graphic that says the first program ever to win the Lincoln Regional. I guess Nebraska was hosting their first ever regional.
1: Yeah.
0: And Ole Miss won it.
1: How about
0: they said,
1: that?
0: We're the first team ever.
1: What do you think of
0: to
1: that?
0: To win the Lincoln Regional. So good for them for going to Lincoln and coming out alive.
1: Yeah, for sure. Good stuff there.
0: Nebraska's not just a football school anymore, Dave. They had a good basketball team. They were highly. Well, didn't they get like a 3 seed or something like that in the tournament?
1: I think so, yeah.
0: I think they were up there. They're hosting baseball regionals.
1: Yeah, and their softball team, but they are in the College World Series, aren't they? I believe. They've got, they love their sports. Good for them.
0: NIL's,
1: I got no
0: NIL's
1: issues with that. Didn't they have a volleyball game in their football stadium with a 80,000 people or something? Mm-hmm. So, yeah, Nebraska.
0: They didn't win their regional, though. They got it going on except for football, really.
1: Yeah.
0: I mean, they got butts in seats, but they're not winning. That's the Nebraska problem.
1: Yeah.
0: So anyway.
1: You keep knocking at the door, and hopefully it'll open.
0: The weekend looks great. By the way, program note, Strap has a little bit of rehab this morning.
1: Okay.
0: And hopefully that goes well. But we're going to hear from him at 9:35 this
1: morning.
0: All right. So at the 9 o'clock hour, we'll get Strap on the air, and we'll hear from Strap.
1: Sounds good.
0: So I'm very, very excited about all that.
1: So as Mr. Mister would say, take this broken wing.
0: Was that
1: and learn to fly?
0: Was that from 1996 or
1: that was earlier? That was in the 80s.
0: Okay, we'll get to
1: but
0: that.
1: But it might be fitting.
0: We might get to that next week then.
1: Well, we might have, maybe that could be Strapper's backup walk-up song. Nothing will ever replace the original. But if we play some Mr. Mister, might be good mojo. I don't know. All right, it is time to get to those lead-off emails.
18: You've got mail.
1: Leading the way, as always, Dr. Clay down in South Florida. Dr. Clay in Delray Beach, Florida says, good Monday morning to the Steve Marriott and Greg Ridley of Sports Radio. Steve Marriott and Greg Ridley. On this weekend, where a lot of big-time baseball programs were humbled by not advancing, as a shout-out to AI, or check that, Al, and his Tennessee brethren that he gets to see humbled up close, who also get to see how life is without Tony Vols. Why not Marriott, the guitarist and vocalist, and Ridley, the bassist for the 60s and 70s band Humble Pie? FYI, they also had a second guitarist, most probably known as Peter Frampton. So in honor of the Vol Holes humbling, let's hear some pure rock and roll with 30 Days in the Hole. We know this one.
0: No, I'm playing this from the very start. Should I fast forward this somewhere
1: yeah.
0: else?
1: Yeah.

0: Yeah, it's good to see Tennessee lose. It's not like they were some highly ranked seed this year, but still losing nonetheless. And I think Clay said it best, life after Tony Vols, Tony Vitello, is not what they were hoping. And look, that comes when a lot of high-profile, successful coaches move on. Your program doesn't exactly just stay right where they were. But no one's feeling sorry for the old Tennessee Vols right now.
1: The San Francisco Giants are 23-36. 13 games below 500. Meanwhile, the Tennessee Vols, they had a tough weekend. They lost a 14-inning game. I know that was Friday. And then I'm trying to remember, did they have another extra inning game that they got eliminated in? I'm trying to, let's see, what did they do on Saturday? There, because they were in Chapel Hill, in the Chapel Hill Regional. And then on Saturday, they lost to VCU 5-4. So they lost a 14-inning game, and then they lost a one-run game. So not a great weekend for Tennessee, but it's how it goes.
0: There is only one way this story is going to end for Tony Vitello. The Giants stink, as you said. 23-36, a run differential of minus 48. They're not playing good at all. 3-7 in their last.
1: And did I read over the weekend he replaced his third base coach?
0: Did he? Okay.
1: Yeah.
0: The one way this is going to end for Tony Vitello.
1: Sounds familiar.
0: The one way this is going to end for Tony Vitello is he will be the LSU baseball coach next year.
1: Which that ain't happening.
0: They will throw him a lot of. You think Jay is our.
1: I think Jay's safe for now. Yes.
0: Unless he just hangs it up and retires. I don't know. But in all seriousness, yes, I'm joking about being the LSU coach next year, but I think you'll see Tony Vitello back in college in the next 3 or 4 years. Maybe sooner.
1: Let me see what that story was. So over the weekend, Ron Wotus. Okay, I'm sorry. Hector Bong. Did the Giants take a bong hit in their coaching staff? Yes, they did. Sorry. Now it's out of the way. Their new coach is Ron Wotus, replacing Hector Bong. Wotus has been with the Giants forever, apparently, in their system. And again, there's another one. Oh, it all comes back to the coach being replaced. He has been reassigned, Hector, to the player development staff. And it says, after a series of questionable base running calls, including a costly send that cost the Giants in a 3-2 loss to the Diamondbacks. So Tony Vitello, who has found coaching in the big leagues, kind of tough here to start out. He didn't inherit the 27 Yankees or anything like that, but also didn't expect to be 23-36 after 59 games. And as Logan said, a minus 48 in the run column has not been fun.
0: Life is different.
1: Yeah, it is. You are reading live an email from Delray Beach, where the temperature at noon on Sunday was 93 degrees, but with a cool 8-mile-an-hour breeze from the east, a.k.a. the Atlantic, the wind chill was a nice 103. Mm. Also, June 1st is significant because we are now officially in hurricane season.
0: Jimmy Buffett has a song. We should drop it in at some point this morning. It's what was the name of the song? Trying to Reason with Hurricane Season is the name of the song.
1: Mm-hmm.
0: But I think he, when he was alive, traditionally always played it on June 1st to welcome the hurricane season. But it's a beautiful song. It's that song, like, I must confess, I need some rest.
1: Uh-huh.
0: I did not sing that well at all, but it's a good, hurricane season, as you mentioned. Now, I can't tell, is he being sarcastic, Clay, with 103
1: wind
0: chill?
1: No, I think that actually makes it warmer.
0: Because we had a very chilly day in Athens yesterday.
1: Yesterday was crazy.
0: Pleasantly chilly. I loved it.
1: That was awesome.
0: But there were some like hoodies and quarter zips spotted around Athens yesterday.
1: The first hurricane this year will be Arthur, followed by Bertha, followed by Cristobal.
0: You never want to tick off Bertha.
1: No. And Dolly.
0: Wait, so Cristobal is an actual hurricane name this year?
1: Yep.
0: You know the Miami Hurricanes are soaking that up.
1: I know.
0: They're rooting for Cristobal.
1: Hopefully it won't be devastating. And then Edward, E-D-O-U, A-R-D, and I'll stop there. If you want to know the other ones, you can look them up.
0: We're getting too cute if we're, like, misspelling Edward in, like, some fancy way.
1: E-D-O-U-A-R-D.
0: Edward. Edward.
1: Edward.
0: I don't like it.
1: All right, let's see here. Moving on. Clay says, what a continued run for Coach Johnson's team. There's nothing original I can say other than go Dawgs. You and Jeff painted a great picture this weekend. Thank you very much. WarrenNolan.com did a fantastic job for scoreboard watchers. They were ahead of the radio feed, too. Dave, you and Jeff staying on the air during the rain delay was so good. Thank you. We just talked for two straight hours and then signed off when we found out. We didn't know. I mean, we didn't know. And the funny thing is, other than taking like a 10-second top-of-the-hour ID at like 8 o'clock, but it didn't feel like it. And then Gordon popped in and jumped on with us. It was awesome. He said, Gordon Beckham jumping on. I hope there are a lot more Georgia people out there still listening. Such enjoyable, unscripted radio. Thank you. We appreciate that. That was fun. And again, it didn't feel like we talked for two straight hours. He says, for those that were able to, and I realize it's not like the hoops tournament for most, but wall-to-wall college baseball, knowing every game was huge, so many close games and upsets, made for great TV, radio, and interwebs watching. Yes, it does. It's fun. All right, Braves had a solid series, but Matt Olson first pitch swinging after Michael Harris. Yes, Michael Harris had just worked a 9-pitch walk to load the bases in the ninth, down by 2, is one of those drive-you-crazy moments about baseball. Michael Harris with the predictable Friday night road special with a 3-for-5. He's now 41-for-114, a 360 average, 10 homers and 26 RBIs on the year on the road. How about that? Incredible. More Michael Harris, you ask? Why, yes. He had 3 walks between Saturday and Sunday. Prior to that, he had 2 walks in his prior 105 ABs. And in Mel Allen's voice, welcome to This Week in Baseball, where Fernando Tatis and Nick Allen both went deep and Michael Harris walked 3 times. How about that? Nick Allen homered.
0: I did not know Nick Allen. That's news to me. That's breaking news. He didn't homer for the Braves, did he?
1: I don't think he did.
0: I don't think he did. No, Michael Harris, look, I really do believe, and I know baseball. I know how it works. I know how trends go. When you're not hitting the ball, why would a pitcher pitch around you? Now that you're knocking the cover off the ball, guess what? You have more opportunities to be patient and walk. So I love Michael Harris. His arc right now is absolutely fascinating. I mean, what he's done this season is phenomenal. He is playing like an all-star right now. And now you're seeing another element coming into play. That 9-pitch walk is beautiful because he's 1, hitting the cover off the ball, and 2, being patient in the process. Yeah. So you're seeing him really, really mature as a ball player. I think on the one of the TVs Friday night or Saturday, I think Gauden mentioned, or CJ1, that it was the 4th anniversary of Michael Harris's major league debut.
1: Mm-hmm.
0: And that was just one of those subtle reminders of just how young Michael Harris is.
1: Right.
0: I know. 4 years is a good sample size, but I mean, you're seeing him really mature. So all credit where it's due, man. Michael Harris is playing like he should. And now that you're hitting the ball well, maybe this walk thing that we talk about a lot is going to be just another thing because, yeah, you'll draw walks now and then.
1: I mean, if you want to look at potential all-stars, I mean, right now it's Olson, Harris, Sale, Iglesias. Who am I leaving off? I'm sure I'm leaving off somebody. Those are the ones that just come right to mind. So, yeah, that's what the Braves are looking at right now.
0: Mm-hmm.
1: It's the reason they have the best record in the National League and the best record in all of baseball.
0: Keep it going.
1: Yeah. Let's see what else we have here. Knowing he has missed spring training and needs the ABs, why not send HS Kim to Gwinnett and have him batting lead off and get as many at-bats as possible? If that's not a possibility, maybe send him to Richmond to take some fungos at the old diamond. I say that with Ricky Bobby, all due respect.
0: Jorge Mateo had a fantastic weekend.
1: Yeah, he did.
0: And he was in the lineup yesterday, but
1: as the DH.
0: But yeah, Ha-Seong Kim, we said this on Friday, you're going to have to continue to give him chances. But Ha-Seong Kim was not in the lineup Friday or Saturday, which was interesting.
1: Mm-hmm.
0: And if he doesn't start doing something, I'm not opposed to sending him to Gwinnett. It's just, will the Braves do that on a $20 million contract?
1: And as Clay likes to say, and I don't know if he says it later in this email because I haven't looked ahead, the Braves were playing 7-on-9 yesterday. Kim batting 8th, Trout batting 9th. They went 0 for 5 with 2 strikeouts.
0: Baldwin is eligible to come off the IL, but there is no indication on when he's going to come off the IL. That's really frustrating.
1: Yep.
0: That cuss word in baseball, oblique. Oblique needs to have like a sensor next to it, like a beep button. You don't want to hear that ever. You never want to hear that word oblique.
1: Oh, by the way, Sandy Leon did come on, so he actually got an at-bat. Mm. So Kim in the 8 hole and Trump Leon in the 9 hole went 0 for 6. Now, Yastrzemski did pinch hit for Kim and got a hit, and Eli White did pinch hit for Trump, did not get a hit, but Braves just didn't. They had one base runner in the 8 and 9 holes yesterday, and wasn't great. All right, Brendan Sorsby was betting for 4 years, even after he transferred, and his defense is he was betting on his own team to win. The addiction side is real, and he's lucky to be alive, as most bettors end out broke, in jail, or unemployed at best. But T-by-T saying he should still be eligible seems grossly irresponsible. Yeah. Smaller field or not, $1.8 million and 500 FedEx points for Russell Henley spends the same. You go, Russell Henley.
0: And good weekend for
1: the
0: Bulldog.
1: My man winning the Colonial in a playoff, and that was awesome. We got Spencer Tolley had texted me and Jeff, and Spencer, to find the text, we knew that he was in the hunt, but didn't know where he stood because obviously we had baseball things going. But we got the text from Spencer. Let's see what time he had texted us yesterday. That he texted at 6:21, said Henley birdies the last three to get into the

0: The road to Omaha goes through Athens. Yes, it does. Thank you very much, Clay. We appreciate it. All right, we got time to jump in. Let's see.
1: Tony got mail.
0: Tony in Winder. He has checked in and says, the dogs keep winning, and I'm still over here in Venice. Go dogs.
2: Sounds pretty nice.
0: He says, I got a gondola to catch.
2: That's those boats with the guy with a stick on them, yeah. Right?
0: It gets you one that'll serenade you. They'll sing to you while he's doing it as well.
2: That sounds like my father-in-law's nightmare.
0: I love it. Thank you, Tony.
2: We were on a train in St. Kitts one time, taking a little tour of the island, and these like three very nice local ladies kind of walked up on the train, and they started singing. It was part of this show. My father-in-law almost jumped off.
0: Well, he was not losing it.
2: He was not happy about it.
0: Absolutely.
2: We joke with him to this day about the singing ladies on the train in St. Kitts. So, yes, if my father-in-law were in Venice and got on a gondola, Dave, he'd probably slip him an extra 50 and say, silent ride.
0: Yeah.
2: I just want you to take me where I want to go.
0: They would do it.
2: Here's
0: for sure.
2: 50.
0: Let's see. We can get one more mail in. Officer Charles. Hey, Officer Charles. He actually emailed this one in last night. And he says, my college roommate was supposed to have tickets for the Orioles when I visited him in 1998, but someone else at his work took the tickets off the board. It left us with attending game 4 of the Stanley Cup Finals with his office tickets instead. So I got to watch a fight and a hockey game broke out with the Red Wings beating the Capitals to win the cup. It was pretty cool to see the fights and the hockey, so I wasn't mad about the event swap. But I finally got to experience Camden Yards 28 years later yesterday, enjoyed a great game. Then I got back to my home away from home for the last 8 weeks, the FBI Academy, and I listened to the dogs win. This team has it together. It looks like these boys are on track for Omaha. Looking forward to listening to the Super Regional this weekend. And yes, Logan, same old shirt. Sorry, it is my only one. Don't be the rabbit. From Officer Charles. Thank you, Charles.
2: Hope you get it washed regularly.
0: Thank you for all you do and being at the FBI Academy. Man, crazy stuff. He has been away from home for a long time now.
2: Mm-hmm.
0: But thank you for staying locked in.
2: Speaking of hockey, it's going to be at least another year till Canada wins a cup.
0: Nothing like the Hurricanes and the Golden Knights battling it out.
2: Yeah, what do Canadians that love their frozen pond, nostalgic, their national pastime hockey, what do they think when they see cities like Las Vegas and Raleigh, North Carolina competing to win a Stanley Cup?
0: I know.
2: And both of these programs already have Stanley Cups, by the way. They're not going for their first ever, but yeah, Vegas and Raleigh.
0: 8 o'clock tomorrow night, the Hurricanes hosting the GKs, the Golden Knights, in game 1 of the Stanley Cup Final. And then Wednesday night, it'll be game 1 of the NBA Finals, and you'll have the Knicks hosting the upset Spurs, who took out Oak City Saturday night. And that was pretty fun to watch. I actually caught the end of that game, and that was cool.
2: We may talk with Will Leach about that on the other
0: side. I'm sure he's going to be just a little bit happy. In fact, we'll do that next. The Athens Little League Report. Will Leach checking in next at 7:27.
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0: 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There's nothing like a

0: spring day in Athens with the crack of the bat, the smell of barbecue, or getting out for 18 holes of golf. But along with that is, unfortunately, the high pollen count. And like millions of others, I would dread being outdoors at a ball game or even in my own backyard as I suffered from sneezing, watery eyes, nasal congestion, and coughing. And despite different medications, my symptoms returned each year. But about 15 years ago, I made the move to what is now Allergy Partners of Georgia, and it's one of the best decisions I've ever made. 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

0: All right, back at it. Morning Show 960 The Ref, presented by Piedmont Orthopedics and Sports Medicine, the official healthcare provider of the regular season and tournament champion Georgia Bulldogs. That's the SEC, by the way. And now add Athens Regional Championship to that resume. Georgia victors yesterday over Liberty to advance onto the Super Regionals. They'll welcome the Mississippi State Bulldogs to Foley Field this weekend. We'll get that start time in either Friday or Saturday for game one. Hopefully find that out before the end of the day, and we'll relay that to you as soon as we know. But right now, it's time for the Athens Little League Report, brought to you by Allergy Partners of Georgia and Ross Massey Law, your lawyer friend. Did not have Will last week because of Memorial Day. Got him back this week. Will Leach, good morning to you. How are you?
1: Good morning, Brad. You know, this is my last Little League report of the year. So this is my opportunity to tell all of you people what I think of you.
0: Yes, absolutely.
1: No, You're awesome. I love you guys. You guys are great. There's no airing or grievances here. You guys are all wonderful.
0: That's good to hear. We were on pins and needles for like half a second there. We're really curious what's going to happen. We'll hold you over for a second after the report, Will. I got to talk about your Knicks getting ready to take on the San Antonio Spurs. I'm excited for it, to be honest with you, man. But we'll talk about that in a few minutes. Right now, it is All-Star Week. I didn't ask you off air, Will. Did weather, I'm assuming, affected some things this weekend? What was going on at the ballparks?
1: No, really, they're just prepping for All-Stars. We've got some All-Star rosters today. All the championships have been resolved.
0: Sounds good. Well, let's do that right now. Let's get to the Athens Little League Report, brought to you by, again, Allergy Partners of Georgia and Ross Massey Law, your lawyer friend. Good to have Will back on the show. Take it away, sir.
1: Yes, sir. This is the junior All-Star roster. These teams they start a tournament in Oconee, I believe, in a couple of weeks. So they'll be I think 3 weeks actually. Mm-hmm. So they'll be practicing nonstop between now and this. And this is the junior league All-Stars. I'm not sure the exact age. I think it's between 37 and 39. That doesn't sound right. Actually, it's probably younger. But anyway, so here is your Little League junior All-Star baseball team roster. These are players that put together terrific seasons and were chosen by their peers. By the way, there was no ballot stuffing. This is not like 1970s Cincinnati Reds where there's like nine guys from the same team. These were chosen by their peers. They did not use little punch cards like we used to at the field. Now they just give them pins before a game. So here is the All-Star team. These teams, again, they will begin their tournament in Buford. I believe June 22nd is the start of their tournament. So here is this team. Congratulations to all of these players for making it. You deserved it. The first player on the team is Leo Burnt. He's a longtime All-Star player who's a great teammate and can play just about any position on the field. He batted .304 for BTR Group in his very first year in Senior League. Congratulations, Leo. Next on the list is Aiden Klein. Aiden had a batting average of .421. Take that, Ted Williams, for the champion Chastain and Associates, and put fear into the hearts of pitchers when he came to the plate. Congratulations, Aiden. Next is John Cook, another longtime All-Star player, solid first baseman. He's always a positive force on any team. He finished with a, wow, .474 batting average. I feel like there might be some Little League scoring going on that one. But .474 is still terrific for blunt heating and cooling. So congratulations to John Cook for being on the team as well. Next on the team, Henry Elkins. He's a solid wall. I always refer to him as a solid wall. I see him on the street and I go, hello, solid wall, Henry Elkins. A solid wall behind the plate and a great pitcher. Henry will be a strong force for the team, just like he was for Northeast Sales this season. Congratulations, Henry. Next is Brylan Freeman, another terrific catcher. Do not be stealing if this guy's behind the plate. Generally speaking, it's a commandment. Don't steal at all. Brylan did a great job in his first senior league season with a batting average of .429 for those championship Chastain team. Congratulations, Brylan. Next is Noah Gertz. Noah can crush the ball, but also make some amazing stops in the field at second base. Unfortunately for those teams that tried to get the ball past him this year at second base. Congratulations, Noah. Next on the All-Star list, Yeshua Gonzalez. Yeshua is another all-around amazing player who can pretty much play at any position. At shortstop, he'll always let the other players know where the play is. He's an excellent communicator. He batted .407 this season for the BTR group. Another great thing about Yeshua, his uncle Eddie is always there to provide the music for the games. Eddie is a great dude, and I'm very, very excited to have him out there pumping up everybody beforehand. Now, next, congratulations to Yeshua. Next is Oliver Katz. Oliver's a great lefty pitcher at first base with an OPS of 725 for Blunt Heating and Cooling this season. Congratulations, Oliver. Next on the list is William Leach. William Leach, he was a superstar at first base. This is not, those are not my words, by the way. William was a superstar for, no, he did great. He's a superstar at first base and an excellent left-handed pitcher. He had a batting average of 348 on the season for the championship Chastain and Associates team. Congratulations, William. I'll figure out the last name later.
0: Yeah.
1: Next on the list is Elliot Mixon. Elliot is another all-around super baseball player, and she always brings stability to any team she is on. Nothing gets past Elliot at second base. Congratulations, Elliot Mixon. Next on the list, Charlie Strong. Charlie crushed the ball in his first senior league season, batting 312 for Blunt Heating and Cooling, and made some great plays in the field. Congratulations, Charlie. Next on the list, Barrett Walraven. Barrett also did a great job in his first senior league season with an OPS of 715. I'd like to note, I'm impressed whoever's calculating OPS for the Little League senior team. Very, very well done. With an OPS of 715, he knew how to get on base for Elwood and Getz. Congratulations, Barrett Walraven. And our final All-Star is Wyatt Welter. Wyatt would have won the Golden Plover Award this season with his amazing field play and batting. So congratulations to Wyatt. One last time, here are your Junior All-Star Baseball League All-Stars. Leo Burns, Aiden Klein, John Cook, Henry Elkins, Brylan Freeman, Noah Gertz, Yeshua Gonzalez, Oliver Katz, William Leach, Elliot Mixon, Charlie Strong, Barrett Walraven, and Wyatt Welter. Congratulations to all of you. They'll be out there playing. Some of them will be have some camps in the next couple of weeks, so they'll be at some maybe fewer practices. But these kids, everybody needs practice, but they've been playing together for a very long time. I literally coached half of these kids in T-ball a very, very long time ago. So it's very exciting to see them now. We're a year away from when these kids start driving to their All-Star games. And so they will be out there practicing nonstop, really for the next 3 weeks for that tournament that starts on June 22nd out in Oconee. So always a good time. Congratulations for everybody on the team. And we'll be reminding you over the next couple weeks before we sign off here to come out and watch these kids play. They're going to be practicing and working very hard.
0: Always a pleasure on the Monday Athens Little League Report. Will, your long, cold winter starts now that you are done with the report, which is going to be cold, and eventually spring will come back. It always does, Will.
1: I just go into a corner of my house, mm-hmm. shut all the lights off, and just look at old Little League reports to prepare when we are ready for this come next season.
0: Well, we appreciate your contribution seriously every single week. The Athens Little League Report brought to you again by Allergy Partners of Georgia and Ross Massey Law, your lawyer friend. And Will, I genuinely can't thank you enough. You're nice enough to let us bug you a little bit because you are a little bit of an expert when it comes to a lot of things. So thanks for your bonus time in addition to the Athens Little League Report as well. And that being said, if you got a second, I do want to ask you about your New York Knicks and Wemby. I guess he plays for the Spurs, but it's really the Knicks versus Wemby. Is that how we're viewing this thing coming up?
1: Listen, I really feel like there's time before Wednesday for the Knicks to find a 7'6" Frenchman that with a wingspan of 34 feet to be able to come out. But yes, the Knicks are there. That Spurs Thunder game was a terrific game. I would like to know one of my favorite facts about the NBA. People always talk about parity and dynasties and certain teams winning all the time. The NBA is about to have a new champ for the 8th consecutive season. That's a very new. Now listen, the way that Wemby is playing, that streak maybe ends here pretty soon. He's 22 years old. There are players that were playing at Foley Field this weekend who are older than Wemby is, and he is about to win. I don't know if he's going to win, but I do feel he's definitely going to win several, and I think they're favored to do so now. I'm excited about my Knicks. They are playing terrific right now. I think everybody knew whether it was the Thunder or the Spurs, it was going to be a challenge for the Knicks. But listen, they are playing as well as anybody in the sport right now. It's a very exciting series. I have a friend of mine, one of my good friends in New York. He shares season tickets to the Knicks at Madison Square Garden. When I lived in New York, I shared them with my colleagues in New York Magazine. And now he shares them. He has tickets to Game 3 in Game 6 at the Garden. He is a lifelong Knicks fan. he is he's been waiting his entire life for this. And he got, he said, I can't wait to go. And I said, okay, I'm glad. I hope you have a great time. Just so you know, do not look at what your seats are selling for on SeatGeek right now, because you are about to find out, put a very specific price on your lifelong fandom, because those tickets are absolutely, particularly for a game six, that could theoretically be a clinching game. That's if they were to get that far. That is a ticket where, like, I'm not sure Chalamet will be able to afford those tickets. So it's a pretty exciting time over there.
0: I've said this on air a couple times recently. Now, I'm a Hawks fan. I'm not a diehard Hawk. I've never latched on to the NBA and the Hawks the way that maybe you have with the Knicks. But that being said, I may surprise you and let you know that I think the Knicks winning would be one heck of a cool story. And I'm kind of rooting for him, Will. I really think it'd be one of those moments in sports. I equate it to what it would be like if the Bills ever won a Super Bowl. I know the Knicks have done it before in like 73, but if this happens, Will, I mean, what is New York going to be like the night after they clinch?
1: I actually wrote a piece for the Washington Post about this this week, about the idea that there are certain stories in sports cross over from the sports section to the front page of the paper. Often they're scandal, right? Gambling, steroids, so on. But the happy story, and sometimes they're individual stories, you know, Barry Bonds hit 73 homers, those sort of things. But my favorite stories are the ones where a longtime fan base finally gets the thing that's been suffering for a long time. We saw this. You talk about the Bills being a good example of this. Obviously, the Cubs and the Red Sox are probably the most famous example of this. The Philadelphia Eagles a few years ago getting this. I think in football, the Bills, the Browns, the Lions, the Vikings, like those sort of teams, maybe the Montreal Canadiens in hockey, but assuming Toronto Maple Leafs, at least in hockey. Certainly, I think the Knicks qualify in that regard. I think there's no question. And listen, Georgia was one of these teams in football until they won one, where it became that really kind of national story. Now, here's the thing about it, and I try to remind people with this, with all the people that were rooting for the Spurs over the Thunder because they were sick of the Thunder. Everyone likes you until you win one, and then they want you to stop.
0: Right.
1: I think so. That's worth remembering. But this is really feels like the Knicks' kind of best chance for this. The Spurs, this feels like the first of many NBA finals for Wemby and the Spurs. This Knicks team is kind of built for this specific moment. It is like, if you've ever seen the video of those Knicks fans going crazy, the bing bong videos that everyone kind of got crazy about a few years ago, where the Knicks fans were going crazy outside the Garden. I feel a reminder that was after the opening game of the season. That was not after a playoff game. They are absolute lunatics over there, and they were lunatics. Remember, the Knicks had a losing season for 12 straight years, and the Garden was packed to the gills with people going nuts every single night of one of those games. They are very, very intense NBA fans. Of all, I've written for this for New York Magazine. I actually think Jalen Brunson is probably the most beloved New York athlete of probably the last 50 years because Mets fans hate Jeter.
0: Right.
1: Mets fans hate Jeter. You know, so like there is no universal sort of thing there. So Brunson is not like some genetic freak. He's not some guy. He's small. And a lot of this is footwork and practice and kind of grit. The type of thing that people kind of love of their athletes. So yeah, I'm pretty excited. If it doesn't work out, whatever. I watched this team. I had season tickets for the Knicks when they lost 63 games one year. So I'm perfectly happy. I'm not gonna look a gift horse in the mouth, but certainly it's pretty exciting to see them in the NBA Finals.
2: Who do they have that is most likely to reenact a Willis Reed moment? Is there anyone that could do something like that from 1973?
1: I think it might be OG Anunoby. I think he is the one that always has some sort of injuries, always had some sort of thing, and then he always comes back. He's a very – he's not quite as beloved as a player like that. I was going to say Karl Anthony Towns, but – people like Karl Anthony Towns, but he's not beloved the way that Jalen Brunson or Anunoby. Maybe Josh Hart is that guy, but certainly that's a great moment, right? And listen.
2: Oh, huge.
1: There's no question. Listen, I want to be clear. I worked in New York for a very long time. What a coincidence that the media capital of the world has some of the most hyped media stories. Willis Reed, Joe Namath guaranteeing. Like, a lot of this stuff is New York-centric. Now, Willis Reed is not the first athlete to ever come back from injury and will his team to victory. He just did it in New York, and everyone's louder about it in New York. I certainly don't doubt that. I'm not going to deny that. But, yeah, it would be a very, very cool thing. And I do think – I would argue this New York team, listen, as I mentioned in my Washington Post this week, hey, come on board the bandwagon with the Knicks. Don't worry. You can still hate the Yankees and Mets. It's fine. It's cool. Nobody minds. Nobody minds. You can hate the Yankees and Mets just as much as you want. This is one of the more fun New York teams in a while, so it'll be pretty entertaining to see. And hey, I hope the Knicks sweep, and so we can say the last team to beat the Knicks in the playoffs, Atlanta Hawks.
2: And by the way, the Reed moment was 1970, not 73. I'll make sure I got all that. Thank you for not correcting me on that, because I know you knew that. So anyway, cool stuff. That's another thing. They wanted no part of those Hawks teams are, well,
1: whatever. Listen, there was only one moment in this playoffs that I was worried about the Knicks, and it was absolutely in that Hawks series. And in a lot of ways, that Hawks team, they not only did they give kind of the Knicks the best game that anyone's given them in this series so far, they really were good enough that they made them kind of question, okay, what are we doing here? And they kind of reconfigured everything, and it's all worked since then. So I will say, if the Knicks sweep, I think the Hawks get to win the Western Conference.
3: Hey, we'll take
1: it. I think that should be the banner that you get to put up.
3: We will take it. Will, you deserve the happiness. I hope you get it here in the next weeks to come. All right, one final thing, then we'll let you run. We'll close the lid on your Athens Little League report this season. Just fill in the gaps in this sentence for me, if you don't mind. Blank will beat blank in blank games in the World Series come October. How you feeling after Memorial Day?
1: I like this question. Yeah, this is good. I do feel... I'm actually going to have to stick with my preseason prediction. Okay. I'm loving the Braves right now. And also, the Braves are so much more fun now that Acuna's going again. It's good to have, they obviously have a lot of great players, a lot of stuff going on. Acuna is that sort of electric star that kind of elevates everything. We've clearly seen that in the last week. My preseason pick was Mariners over Dodgers. Okay. I feel like I've got to stick with that, but I'm not questioning. The Mariners are back in first place, so they've kind of struggled. Mm-hmm. I'm still sticking with Mariners-Dodgers, but I will say this Braves team, all the bad juju that we've seen the last couple of years, all the bad luck, all the injuries, all things just going wrong. We've always said, that it can't be like that forever. They are due a season where everything lands right. That is absolutely happening right now. Oh, yeah. And so that's a very, very fun thing.
3: And I think even the Braves fans, the ones listening, and Dave and I talk about them every day, even we are questioning, how are we doing this? We got names that we didn't know back at spring training that are producing, like Mateo and Dubon, and it feels like eventually that may come back to earth a little bit. So no, I don't expect the Braves to win the World Series right now. They certainly could, but no, I respect you sticking with your original prediction, Mariners over Dodgers, and I think this season's a lot of fun. I know you're all over baseball, and I just hope you enjoy the rest of the summer, Will, and hopefully your Cardinals will continue their winning ways as well, sir.
1: I'm taking my son, Wynn Leach, to Busch Stadium on Tuesday, and they have the tarps off section.
3: Oh, good.
1: And so everyone takes their shirts off. So just so you know, I've been told, and on one hand, I'm like, I don't know, I'm 50 years old. Should I really be doing this? On the other hand, I see the kids in that section. I can hold up. There's some people in that section that should maybe put their shirts back on. So I feel like maybe okay about that. So it'll be a fun time Tuesday.
3: Will, I'll say it again. You're very, very kind to join us for a little bonus time each week, and we certainly appreciate it. And don't be a stranger, and we appreciate all your efforts this spring.
2: Yeah, thank you, Will.
1: Holler anytime, and hey, out there at Foley Field, go Dogs.
2: Go Dogs.
1: Stuff happening over there.
3: Got it. Thanks, Will. We'll catch you soon, man.
1: Yep.
3: Will Leach of the Athens Little League Report. Good stuff. And I find myself hoping that his Knicks bring him some joy in the next couple of weeks. I think Wimby's also a really cool story, by the way. If you don't have a dog in the fight, which I do not, and most of our listeners probably do not, I know our girl Christine Austin, big Spurs fan. She'll be rooting for Wimby big, big time the next couple weeks. But I'm actually really intrigued by this NBA Finals. And I will watch more basketball or more NBA over the next couple of weeks than I have all season. So I like the Finals. I like championships on the line. So Knicks and Spurs is actually a fun little matchup coming up, starting Wednesday at San Antonio, by the way.
2: It's interesting, too, when you click on the rosters at ESPN.com, it also puts their salary out there. And, man, these guys make a lot of money.
3: It's good to be an NBA player with a 12-man roster.
2: No kidding. And I'm like, Will mentioned Ananobi a moment ago. He only makes $40
3: million. Is that it?
2: Only.
3: I've had that thought a lot. When you have small teams like the NBA and you're making more money than you know what to do with. I mean, the league is not making NFL money, but it's making a lot of money. It is an uber popular sport, a very rich sport. It pays to be an NBA player in a huge way.
2: And it looks like on the two rosters, Karl Anthony Towns is the highest paid at $54 million. Mm. You know, you can almost afford a penthouse in New York for $54
3: million. Off one season salary.
2: That's just this year. And look, and it's like, well, what does Wimby make? He doesn't make as much.
3: Not yet.
2: Because of his age, yeah, and how long he's been in the league. Wimby's just in his, let's see, I guess this would be his third year. Is that right? He only makes $13.3 million.
3: That'll change.
2: Slightly.
3: He and Paul Skeens can both start planning ahead without getting that next contract
2: yet. Oh, yeah.
3: There are players like that that you know are eventually going to get broke off in a massive, massive way.
2: Mm. But and yes, Wimby will be getting paid.
3: That would have been an interesting question for Will or any NBA expert. Like, where do you see Wimby in 3-4 years when he becomes a free agent? Like, will the Spurs lock him in? Or will he want to join one of these, like, New York Knicks teams or someone? I mean, look, no disrespect to the Spurs. They win a lot. They haven't won as much lately, but I just see him as more of a big city guy. When that option comes down the road. I don't know. Maybe I'm wrong. Could he be a Laker? Could he be a
2: Because Knicks? He's an international player. I have no idea.
3: I don't either.
2: I don't know. I just know that there's never been anyone in the history of the NBA like him.
3: No, he's and I was watching with you. I watched the end, probably the final quarter on Saturday night, and he's just an absolute freak of nature. Yeah. There have been like really cool graphics, really cool like breakdowns of what he actually does to reduce the size of a basketball court. In fact, I think I sent that thing. I was mentioning that Sports Ball is the name of the guy that does the graphs on Instagram. I sent that to Christy, our listener. It is fascinating to see. I don't have the numbers in front of me, but he reduces a court by like 24% with his size and reach and ability to get up in the air. And basically, he's a nightmare to go up against. So, and the Knicks are pretty darn good right now. So this will be a fun little series coming up.
2: So believe it or not, it has been 12 years since the Spurs won their last title. So they won it 99 and then 03, 05, 07, and then they won it again in 14. They also lost in 13 to the Heat, but they did win the championship in 14. So as far as recent history compared to the two teams, it's way, way, way more Spurs here than, as we know, the Knicks in 1970 and 1973. And you got to go all the way back there. But the Spurs are back at it. You know, and I it's just crazy. They get the number one pick. They get a David Robinson. They get the number one pick. They get a Tim Duncan. They get the number one pick. They get a Wimby. The Hawks get the number one pick. They get Reese Arshay.
3: Who we haven't even taken out of the box. We have his bobblehead here. Yeah. But he's not even out of the box.
2: Yeah. I mean, it's just crazy how you just... You're in the right place at the right time, your franchise is, to get certain players that aren't just game changers, that could be franchise changers. So, and Reese Arshay, unfortunately, is not. And then this year, the Hawks were hoping to get a higher pick than they're getting. And they're getting what? Did they end up with an eighth pick, I think? Is that right? The eighth overall.
3: Yes, eighth overall.
2: Coming
3: Hawks,
2: up.
3: Hawks, about as bad as it could have been on lottery night.
2: So, there you go, Spurs. All right, I know we need to take a break at 7:50.
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2: 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We got a few more emails we haven't had a chance to get to, and Mike Griffith is not available this week, which is fine, so we'll hit some more emails at 8:05. 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
2: 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Georgia baseball, the Bulldogs winning the Athens Regional of the NCAA Tournament over the weekend. Georgia last night with a 6-1 win over Liberty. The Bulldogs improving their record to 49-12 on the year. And they'll now get set to take on Mississippi State in the Super Regional this weekend in Athens, with the winner on its way to Omaha for the College World Series. The Braves are off today. They'll get back at it tomorrow, hosting the Blue Jays. The Braves fell to the Reds 6-4 yesterday in Cincinnati, but the Braves still took 2 out of 3 over the weekend. 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
2: 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But along with that is, unfortunately, the high pollen count. And like millions of others, I would dread being outdoors at a ball game or even in my own backyard as I suffered from sneezing, watery eyes, nasal congestion, and coughing. 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

0: on the Morning Show, presented by Piedmont Orthopedics and Sports Medicine, the official health care provider of the Georgia Bulldogs. Dave and Logan along with you. My buddy Brian Beckwith informs us that he is at Hartsfield Jackson International Airport and sees the Boston College baseball team at Concourse D36. Well, the Boston College Eagles are headed back to BC today. And they...
1: hope they have a good winter.
0: Yeah, they went... what did they get? They beat... I guess they lost to Liberty, then beat Long Island, then lost to Liberty. So 1-2 this weekend here in Athens. Thank you, sir.
1: Barely even got to know you.
0: We never saw them.
1: No.
0: Didn't see them this weekend. But they are headed back to BC. The Dogs will find out either today, I would assume at latest late tonight, when Georgia and Mississippi State will begin their series, times, and all that good stuff. SEC has five teams in action today, though.
1: How about that?
0: Trying to win their regional. By the way, the tough team of the week, St. Mary's. They beat UCLA twice. It did not win their regional. Wow.
1: What was called the best team in baseball all year long. That was never really a debate. I mean, there was a lot of conversation that, hey, outside of Georgia Tech and Georgia, UCLA is the best team in baseball. I mean, like, there was like some comparison out there, but they just kind of cruised the entire season, didn't they? So it felt that way. UCLA, I didn't see them. I never watched UCLA baseball. But I was told by all the people that know what they're talking about that team was really, really good. Then St. Mary's just slammed the door on them. Not once, but twice.
0: Unbelievable. And, yeah, if you're St. Mary's, just like, wow. Well, that's how it goes sometimes. Yeah. So Cal Poly beat Virginia Tech on Friday and then beat St. Mary's on Saturday. So then St. Mary's and UCLA had to play an elimination game in game one yesterday, and St. Mary's knocked them out in 10 innings. And then they had to turn around and play Cal Poly, and Cal Poly beat them again. So Cal Poly won the UCLA regional without having to play UCLA.
1: Just the way they wanted it. Just the way they drew them.
0: I know. Crazy. 706-549-6000 on the Mission Construction Hotline.
2: I should have been a cowboy. I should have learned to rope and ride.
0: Saw Cowboy Ben this weekend. Hey, Ben, good morning. How are you today?
3: Y'all are good dogs, and good morning. It was a great weekend.
0: Yes, sir. Yes, sir. Now, what time are you headed over to Tech? Oh, wait a minute. That's your worst nightmare right there, Oklahoma and Tech. One team's going to be eliminated, and the other team's going to advance. So there's one good side for you and one bad side for you.
3: Yeah, I'm going to focus on the side that somebody's season is going to end today, but, you know, got to stay positive. And I don't know. I'm not afraid of Tech. I think we owe them one, but it wouldn't hurt my feelings if they were put out, but I can't pull for OU, so maybe Tech will get beat. I'll just say it that way.
1: I say dilute the College World Series as much as possible if the Dogs are fortunate enough to get there. That's how I view this thing. So I hate to say it, but go Sooners today, Ben. That's how I'm
3: well, doing. If there's any way I can rationalize and talk myself into being like 0.001% on the Sooner side, getting to know Colby's dad and mom a little bit and see them. They're really nice folks, and awesome. I know their son plays for OU, so I can be happy for them and want Tech to lose. So how about that? 0.0001.
0: They would appreciate your sentiment. I think so, yes.
3: Yeah.
0: They get it. They're great people.
3: Yeah. Oh, man.
1: Good stuff.
3: Well, hey, go ahead.
1: I was going to say real quick, thank you. Because of you and your generosity, me and Mrs. Booker and traffic trooper Justin and Alabama Eva were slamming some Sour Power candy belts on the back porch this weekend. And we ate them every time we homered. We were part of the team. So we did that and it worked. And we appreciate your efforts in that.
0: Got you a little sugar rush.
1: We did. Yeah.
3: Yeah, I hope you didn't get a bellyache. No. I ate two or three of them. I think they taste good. Some folks have said they don't like them. I think they taste good. But, man, I don't know if it's just getting older or what. But after about three of them, I feel like I gotta
1: sit down and not do anything
3: for a while.
1: I hope you were able to hear. We tried them with Russ Tanner in the studio on Friday, and he said kind of the same thing.
3: Really?
1: Like, these are really good, but I'm not gonna binge eat them. But I did during the weekend. I didn't eat like an entire belt. Mine was more like I'll take a nibble of a belt every time we homer. I can't do it like I used to. So it's just getting older. Yeah. But thank you again. That was nice for you to stop by this studio and get that to
3: it. Yeah, it was good to get to see y'all. Well, hey, couple of shout-outs real quick, and I got to get back into work. But I didn't get to be there Friday, but Saturday evening and Sunday was great. And got to go over and part of the left field area where they do the big tailgate area. So all that group that put that together, I know that Shannon Banana did a lot this weekend to organize and put all that together, and William and Strap Dog and his folks. That was really cool that they let some of us come and be part of that. But to everyone who put that on, that was a lot of work and really cool. Some of the players' parents were out there, so it was really neat. So everybody who put that together was needs a shout out. The other thing I heard y'all this morning, Officer Charles, if he's in Virginia at this FBI Academy, my former father-in-law did that same thing, or what I think is the same thing, several years ago, and yes, like a 2-month commitment. And whether he's there as part of this year's class or as an instructor, that's a really big deal. So congratulations to Charles. That's a really cool thing he's doing.
0: Yeah, and he has been away from home for a while now, so that is very cool.
3: And I didn't catch that. I don't know. You know, they take a certain class every year and go through this leadership development. So he's either there as an instructor for that, which is a big deal that he's chosen to do that, or he's there as one of the class members. And so that's a pretty cool thing. So
0: that's
3: congratulations
0: awesome.
3: To him.
0: Yes, sir. That's awesome.
3: Yep. Well, it's getting loud. I don't know what's going on. I hope you can't hear the sirens over the phone, but it's getting loud here.
1: Sirens, hold on one second.
0: Hang on, Ben, just pull over, put both hands out the window, and everything will end okay.
1: It might be Officer Charles.
3: No, as I'm talking about Charles, no, I'm standing in the parking lot. It's not me.
0: Okay.
3: I promise. Yeah, I promise. So, well, hey, looking forward to next weekend. I will not unfortunately, I get to go to Texas to see family for a wedding. So I won't be in Athens for the Super unless we play late Sunday. I think I land about 1:30 Sunday, so maybe we get a late draw Sunday and I get to go back. But I'll be listening to you and Jeff on the radio. I hope you all have a great call, and I hope we have a big weekend next weekend.
0: Thank you, buddy. We appreciate
1: it. Thanks, man.
0: All right, go Dogs. Cowboy Ben.
1: Should have been a cowboy.
0: Tech and Oklahoma play at 3 o'clock today.
1: Yeah, I don't know what my plans are. I have a lady at home all the time now. Let me tell you something about Mrs. Booker, by the way. She is locked in to this postseason college baseball. Like, I went to bed last night, and she stayed up to watch, like, the end of the Tech-Oklahoma game. She, in Schadenfreude manner, was, like, watching the last couple innings of the Florida-Troy game after our game was over. Like, she's in. She was giving me updates on the UCLA St. Mary's game while we were driving back yesterday. And then he's like, she's locked in. So I guarantee you, in her well-deserved summer break she has for the next several weeks, she's going to have her feet up this afternoon at 3 o'clock watching Oklahoma and Tech.
0: And
1: Boomer Soonering it as loud as she possibly can.
0: Good for her.
1: As nice and sweet as she can be, Dave, her bad mouth comes out during sports.
0: Mm-hmm.
1: Kind of like Russ will tell stories about Shelley changing personalities, but that's kind of what Ashley's doing right now. So this afternoon, I think our plans are probably going to be to put the proverbial Boomer Sooner hats on and watch baseball this afternoon.
0: Sounds good.
1: So I think that's what we're going to do. Hey, she may try to convince me to go to the game day. I don't know yet.
0: Would you?
1: That's half joking. No, okay. But if she did, I would entertain the idea. But that means you have to go to Tech.
0: Could do it for the branches.
1: Mm-hmm.
0: Because
1: I wonder if Colby will go today.
0: He might.
1: I bet he will.
0: He could.
1: I bet he'd
0: absolutely
1: be down there with his
0: he could.
1: Family.
0: Yeah, for sure. Now I was going to ask you. So Ben would be pulling for Tech,
1: probably.
0: Is that what I mean? He's completely torn.
1: So he would prefer Tech to win.
0: Of course, Georgia fans don't have the hatred of Oklahoma, so it would be a huge pull for the Sooners.
1: I would wear a Rose Bowl shirt because I got a couple. And then go cheer for Sooner, like, with their crowd. Does that make sense? Mm-hmm. Like, I'd make sure they know that, like, I still remember January 1st, 2018.
0: Right.
1: It was a beautiful, beautiful day. But I'm also hoping their baseball team wins this afternoon. But yeah, no, in all seriousness, there will be baseball at the Booker House and all over Dog Nation because we're in chill mode today. We get to breathe out. We get to enjoy these next several days getting ready for what we already know. There's no drama at all. We know we're playing Mississippi State. We know that it's going to be this weekend. And like you said, we'll find out later today, Friday or Saturday. I do hate, and we talked about this in much more detail at 6 o'clock, but it's worth mentioning again right now. Like, it really is frustrating that the Dogs will in all likelihood be without Trey Phelps for the first game. We do not expect some magical appeal to happen. Oh, the appeal will happen. It's just not going to get granted to George, I don't think. But it's really frustrating that the Liberty coach could not corroborate what he was telling the media. You said he got frustrated. I didn't hear his comments. Like, he sounded like he got a little frustrated with the media yesterday.
0: In fact, I think we should play back.
1: If you have it, let's play it.
0: I'll find it.
1: So basically what he said, and we'll play it in a second, was, yeah, I didn't like what Trey Phelps said. And then he was pressed by the media. I think you said Mark Weiser.
0: Mark Weiser just said, what did Trey say?
1: Yeah, and I don't mean pressing like in a negative way. I mean, like, he followed that up by saying, no, Mark's great at this stuff. Mark asked, what did he say? And then the coach couldn't come up with it. It's like, well, then what do you mean you don't like what he said? That's my thought.
0: Well, I'm just like, if you're mad about what he said, but you can't hear what he said, then wait a minute, this isn't making sense.
1: No. So if Coach Johnson, who we love and trust very much, says that Trey was shouting out his family, then I'm going to believe that. I have no reason not to. I'm ready for you.
0: All right, so I know several folks on Twitter had this. The first one, this one's on the Hammy Show, our man Hamilton Culpepper. And I hope the audio here is okay. Let me make sure I got everything set to go. This is like a couple of minutes of their coach, his name's Bradley LaCroix, talking about the ejections, and this was in the press conference. This was everybody. There were several people in there. I know Dash was in there. Mark Weiser was in there. Chip Towers was there as well, working for another, not the AJC, but this is what it sounded like.
4: What was your view on what happened with Trey Phelps and the home run, and you know what happened from there?
5: Yeah, I'm just protecting our guys. Mm-hmm. That's all I'm doing. You know, I don't have anything to do with the ejection.
4: Sure.
5: But I'm going to protect our guys 100%. And, you know, that's my deal. I'm going to protect our guys. It's up to the umpires what they want to decide to do. And obviously they decided that he did enough to be ejected.
6: Mark, what do you mean protecting your guys? He hit a home run.
5: He made remarks to our dugout. And look straight in our dugout. And at the end of the day, I'm going to protect our guys.
6: What do you say?
5: I'm not sure. I mean, it's 5,000 people, 3,633 yelling at the top of their lungs. I'm not sure, but obviously it wasn't good. And at the end of the day, my guys know I've got their backs, and I'm going to protect them.
7: Luke. Yeah, just to follow up on that, Riley, what was your perspective from that?
8: Yeah, I mean, big swing. Like, I'm all about celebrating with your team, but when you...
0: This is one of their players, Riley DeCandido. We'll get back to the coach in a second.
8: It was warranted.
6: Supposedly his family was above the dugout. Do you think he might have been trying to talk to them?
5: Yeah, maybe. I don't know if they were. Like, hey, I wasn't the one that ejected him.
6: Yeah, no.
5: Right? So I don't know if you're trying to accuse me of doing that, right? We got warned in the first game today when our shortstop got taken out, right, for some reason. And today I'm going to stand up for my players, okay? And if his family was above our dugout, great. You know, they can go back and review it. The umpires can write a report. You know, I'm not going to take the blame for him getting ejected.
6: Sure.
5: Right?
0: Here comes Chip.
9: Did you have one?
10: Yeah, I was just going to say, I mean, everybody seems to be clear what he said. You're saying what he said. You were quick out of the dugout. What did he say? Nobody could hear it in the press box.
5: Yeah,
10: I couldn't hear him.
5: Right. I'm not going to answer. I'm not getting into this.
9: Let's move on to it.
1: So, sounds like he's in a hole or backed against the wall.
0: He's mad about what Trey said, but he didn't say, I'm not going to tell you what he said. He said, I don't know what he said. Mm-hmm. Well, he's mad about something. He doesn't know what he said. But what did he say? I'm sure it wasn't good. He didn't help himself there.
1: I'm going to say maybe the quiet part out loud here for a second. I'm speaking for baseball, like the general term baseball. Why are we as fans, why are umpires, why are coaches, why are players, why are we so immune to fun? Why can a player not talk a little bit of trash to the opposing dugout? If he did, I'm not accusing Trey. I'm saying if Trey did have a little jab, have a little comment to the Liberty bench, or just pick any other team, any other player, any other scenario, why are we so soft when it comes to baseball being this like reverent sport where every other sport in existence has a little trash talk as an element? When a wide receiver gets a first down and gets up and like hovers over a cornerback, we don't care. We think it's awesome. We think it's fantastic.
0: But you get taunting for that now.
1: And to an extent, but yeah, they still get away with a hell of a lot more than baseball players get away with. My point remains the same. They get away with a lot more. But in baseball, if we flip a bat or if we make eye contact, we act like the world is falling down, like crumbling apart. I think we're all soft, every one of us. I think baseball in general is too soft when it comes to this stuff. That's my little rant I'm going to have this morning. And people can disagree all they want, but I think what Trey Phelps did, if it was, and I don't think it was, make that clear, if he did have a little jarring with the Liberty dugout, who cares? It was a big moment in a huge game, and you hit a home run to put the dogs up after it looked like the offense may not do anything that day. And all of a sudden, you're leading. God forbid, Trey have a little emotion. We're soft.
0: Skinny on Twitter says, Liberty's head coach was an assistant for Clemson in 04 when Perno tossed the bucket of balls out as he got ejected, which is a very memorable moment. Yes, and Bradley LaCroix also played for Clemson in the late 90s. And Skinny says, has anyone given Liberty a lot of credit yet? Well, great news, fellas. We did give Liberty a lot of credit.
1: There's your credit. I don't know, man. I mean, the second baseman, I'm looking at a picture. Also, ironically, it just popped in my feed. Skinny put a picture of the second baseman, like also putting his hands up toward Trey. What are you doing, man?
0: Trey didn't have anything towards him.
1: You could very, very much read the lips of the second baseman saying, what are you doing? I don't know. It's just, why is he so soft? Why is the second play baseman so soft in this moment? What does it matter? You just watched a ball sail into the trees. The trees were hungry. They got fed. Trey Phelps made eye contact toward the direction of your dugout, and you at second base are taking offense to this? I see an NIL deal with Charmin tissue paper for you, my man. I really do. So I don't know. I think the whole sport overreacts to this stuff. I'm not suggesting, by the way, that they rip their shirts off and hit a firework button at second base. I'm not saying we're turning into WWE wrestling. I'm just saying what happened in the general sense yesterday should never have been taken offense by the Liberty bench or have the umpire result in throwing Trey out, even if it was aimed at the other players. I just think it's ridiculous that we've gotten to that point. That we're still at that point. I think baseball has relaxed a little bit over time. Now you see more bat flips, you see more emotion, you see more stuff than you used to, but I think it's silly. I really do.
0: What was it our man John Tweet Sport said? He tweeted this 11 hours ago. Baseball needs more emotion, not less. Some folks would be happy with killing the game in the name of class while they watch from the couch. Sports are emotional. Let players self-regulate. If Liberty had a problem, they'd have a chance to settle it with Phelps next time up. Well, I don't know about Trey gets hit enough as it is. If that's what John Tweets Sports, and he does a great job on Twitter, if that's what he's implying there, I don't know, we need to take it back to a beanball.

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1: And I asked him, how do you say feed the trees in Spanish? And you can get it ready to go. But it was something that had the word arbor in it, and I guess dadar. I said, we're going to have to get you to tell us again when we get back over here for Mississippi State. But it was, I wanted to hear what it sounded like, so Logan's getting it set up. But feed the trees in Espanol.
2: Yeah, here you go. Here's feed the trees.
1: Right, here we go. This is what he said.
3: Alimenta los árboles.
2: Alimenta los árboles.
1: Okay, he didn't say that.
2: These things are all going to be differential.
1: I know he had something with, is dadar, what is that a verb for? D-A-D-A-R.
2: I fear sometimes these translators are going to be the literal definition, word for word, of what I typed in. Does that make sense?
1: Oh, yeah.
2: Like, if you hand somebody a translator that you wrote out a sentence, it's going to give them a very broken sort of accent, if you want to call it that. So, I don't know. Alimenta los árboles. Alimenta
1: like
2: means feed
1: too.
2: Los árboles means the trees.
3: Alimenta los árboles.
2: There you go. Put that on a hat and sell it. I'd buy it.
1: Alimenta los árboles.
2: In fact, can you say it slower and louder for the people in the back?
3: Alimenta los árboles.
1: Can you add Trey Phelps to that? And then we'll see what that sounds like.
2: Yeah, if you want to,
1: I wonder
2: time,
1: how it'll do Trey.
2: I can, hold on, give me one.
1: Can't
2: second.
1: Wait to see how it puts Trey in there. This is our new favorite toy to play with. We apologize if it's one of those that.
2: All right, here
1: might
2: we go.
1: Be a little overplayed, but
2: here,
1: that's
2: no,
1: all right.
2: We're having fun. Summer. It's summertime.
1: Exactly.
2: Here you go.
1: It's June 1st.
3: Trey Phelps alimentó a los árboles y Liberty se volvió blanda como papel de seda.
2: That means Trey Phelps fed the trees and Liberty became soft as tissue paper. That's what that means.
1: Play it again. It's going to get a little slower.
2: I'm going to let it play out slow, then I'll play it fast again. Again, this is Trey Phelps fed the trees and Liberty became soft as tissue paper in Spanish.
3: Trey Phelps alimentó a los árboles y Liberty se volvió blanda como papel de seda.
2: Como papel de seda. Tissue paper. Let's jump to the phones, Dave. Let's get rid of our translator for a moment. I don't want to overkill that either. 706-549-6000 on the Mission Construction Hotline.
4: Fire it all.
2: Rodney, can you say Trey Phelps fed the trees and Liberty became soft as tissue paper in Spanish? Good morning, my
1: Go
2: friend.
1: Go for it.
2: How are you?
5: Negative, Ghost Rider.
2: Negative, Ghost Rider. We'll take that as an answer. How are you, champ?
5: Brother, I'm extremely happy, good. But I agree with you, Logan, 1,000%. It's gotten really soft.
2: Yes.
5: That was a bunch of horse crap yesterday, and, you know, especially the coach saying that he don't even know what he said, you know.
1: But he was mad about it.
5: Yeah, he was, and he says, I didn't have anything to do with him getting thrown out. Well, yeah, you did, because you come out of the dugout running your trap and caused a scene. But nobody seems to understand that the first baseman and the second baseman were running their trap at Trey, and all he did was ignore them.
2: Yep.
5: And, you know, I mean, that was obvious. And, you know, I just, you know, you're right, man. Baseball, this is a bunch of crap. I mean, it's gotten soft. You know, you got, like you said, you got basketball, you've got football, you got taunting, you've got trash talking going on. And, you know, here we are in baseball in a huge moment. A kid hits a go-ahead home run to possibly send us to Super Regionals. There's going to be emotions. I'm preaching to the choir here. This is bull crap, man. I mean, that guy, I hope that guy's not in Athens this weekend. I'm telling you, that's ridiculous. You know, good for Trey for doing what he done. I stand behind what he done 100%. The kid just hit a go-ahead home run. He was super excited. I played ball. I've been in those situations. I was just as excited, and it was the same way when we

0: And well, you know, I get it.
1: In baseball, like the moment yesterday, Dave, great call by the way on the home run. I mean the emotion in the stands. Everybody from Kudzu Hill to every single seat in Foley Field is erupting in an absolute moment of explosion bliss. Why is everybody allowed to do that except the players? Why are the players supposed to be stoic and just trot around the bases like it was just a solo homer in the top of the first in mid-March? Why can it not be different? That's my question to just the sport of baseball in general. And it does bother me a little bit. And again, I'll rehash what I said. I am not asking to turn this into Friday night WWE with all the fireworks, pomp, and circumstance. There is a limit, but let's raise that limit just a little bit. It is 2026, for crying out loud.
0: You know what the icing on the cake for me was, and what really just, I loved it. Is when Shaggy comes in to play for Trey, and his first at bat, he hits a bomb.
1: Mm-hmm.
0: And I loved it. I mean, that was like a slap in the face to Liberty. I said, okay, you know what? Our backup just as good. You know, this kid, Shaggy, Dave, you guys know, he's been a little bit of a slump lately. And what better time to come out of a slump and hit a ball like that? I mean,
2: I agree.
0: You could not ask for a better ending to that, with him being the guy to come in for Trey and hit that home run like he did. Unbelievable, man.
1: And they showed it on the TV. We mentioned this earlier when O'Shaughnessy got back in the dugout, like he did his high fives real quick. Their emotion, they got a lot of emotion. Like, it was good. But he ran back into the back locker room or wherever they were to go celebrate for a couple of seconds with Trey and Coach Johnson. Then he came back out into the dugout. Yeah. Like, it was like, I compared it to Forrest Gump just kept on running out of the stadium. He just ran right back to the locker room, met his boys, and then came back in and started getting that sour power as he looked up at the scoreboard and Liberty's chances just faded away. It was a beautiful moment, Fireball.
0: Yeah, it was, man. Fantastic weekend. I'll tell you what, it's been a while since we've, lost a game. And man, we're just playing really good. The guys have got so much confidence. Don't matter what the score is. I mean, I'll be honest with you, not being cocky at all, but I truly was not worried yesterday when we went, two or three innings and didn't even have a hit. I was like, they're going to adjust. These guys are going to adjust. They're going to come around. They're going to hit the ball. They're going to do well. I just felt that confident, man. And they just, great, great, great weekend. Happy for these guys. Happy for the team. You know, the fans, everybody. Jesus Christ, man, this was awesome. This was a really good weekend.
1: Well, get ready. We got to do it again next weekend, Rod.
0: Amen, my friend. Listen, y'all have a great week.
1: All right,
0: Dogs, I'm headed to Florida. Hey, I'm headed to Gainesville, Florida. Maybe I can catch the ending of that butt whooping today. Ooh. I hope they get by Troy.
1: Let's go, Troy.
2: Thank you, man.
1: Thanks, buddy.
2: Drive safe, buddy.
0: Yep.
2: Fireball, Rodney.
1: Got that right. You know, I wasn't even like upset at Liberty until we played the coach. Now I'm like a little bitter toward Liberty.
2: Now that
1: right
2: you've
1: now.
2: Heard that, it's like, really?
1: Yeah.
2: That's what I thought last night when I saw it for the first time.
1: This has kind of changed my mood this morning about I'm still very happy the Dogs got the win. But now I feel like the whole Trey ejection was a total bamboozlement on the part of Liberty and their coach. Because Fireball brings up a very good point. It is a very, very valid point that if he doesn't know what he said, then why did you come out of the dugout? Because I have no doubt in my mind that that coach getting involved influenced the umpire to toss Trey. I really have no doubt in my mind. Trey did admire the ball like everybody does when they hit a moonshot. And I do think the umpire started to kind of like nudge him in the direction to say, all right, son, let's go. Go, run your bases. But because of that, I mean, in many layers here, I guess the umpire had his eyes locked on Trey as he rounded the bases, and he was already a little agitated with him. Then all of a sudden, the coach is out of the dugout, jarring whatever he was saying at Trey. You had the first baseman, the second baseman both doing the same thing. So now I am a little bit upset at Liberty.
2: When you hear the press conference, it definitely makes you think, well, what? He was mad because of the gesture, and the gesture was towards Trey's family. You can argue about, hey, drop the bat, run it out, that kind of thing, too. Very emotional. When you see Trey rounding first, he's looking out to Kudzu Hill. The second baseman for Liberty is saying something to Trey. He doesn't even acknowledge him. He gets to third base. He looks up in the stands and says, let's go. You can tell he says, let's go. He gives Brock Bennett the slap, the third base coach, and heads on to the plate. This isn't 1955 hitting a home run. I get that. It's different. This isn't 1975. It's not 2005, but it is 2026. And that's, we see this a lot too. But it just feels like this is one of those that Liberty was butthurt in the moment. Mm-hmm. And their coach, I didn't get him thrown out. Well, you started it. You weren't happy with him.
1: Didn't help.
2: Yeah. Yeah.
1: I don't know.
2: So maybe they weren't giving them.
1: When did you and Jeff realize what had happened? Because y'all were emotional like everybody else.
2: I was like, here's a call. I don't know if this is us or if this is TV. Let me see here if you want to play it back, if you want to turn this up. I don't know if this is us or TV. Let me see what this is.
3: This is TV. Bye-bye. Home run. Trey Phelps.
2: This is Dave Neal.
3: Gives Georgia the lead.
2: So this was about the time I looked back and saw that their coach was coming out of the dugout. He was coming out of there pretty fast. And they had to get a couple people out there to kind of keep him back a little bit.
1: And I was watching that live when it happened. Yeah. We'd already been home. But yeah. that was right after he rounds the bases. It's either him or Gordon Beckham. One said, I believe Trey was just tossed out.
2: Let's see. I'm playing the rest of it out here.
1: It's a few seconds after he's in the back in the dugout.
2: So it may not be on this clip. No, and I think Dave and Gordon did a good job there of just letting the picture kind of tell the story. So it wasn't on that clip, but yeah. So we'll see. I know that there's a lot of people that say drop the bat, go trot around the bases and celebrate when you get back to home. But baseball's just changed. It's not like that anymore. Maybe there's some over-exuberance, but it's still one of those things where it's very emotional. These baseball games are just a grind.
1: I think hitting a home run is the single most emotional feat in all of sports. Mm-hmm. I really do. I think there's a reason we use the term home run across all sports. When a quarterback drops back and throws the ball deep, sometimes the announcer will say, he's going for the home run here, something along those lines. When you use the analogy across every other sport. I think stepping up with a stick in your hand and knocking a ball 450 feet while the entire crowd in attendance is in awe of how far that little baseball is going, I think is the single most outburst of energy and display of athleticism you can do in sports. So why is it also the thing that we expect in general? Why is it expected for that person, that man or woman in softball that hit that home run to just silently walk around the bases? I don't get it.
2: Yeah.
1: I'm not saying throw your bat 800 feet in the air and pump the, take your shirt off. I'm not saying that. But let them have a little bit of emotion. And if that emotion does involve a little bit of trash talk to the other team, which I do not believe happened yesterday, but if it did and when it does, why do we lose our collective minds about it? And I'm not saying me and Dave. I'm just saying baseball fans in general are the sport of baseball. So let's work on that. Let's work on that going forward. Let's let people have a little more fun out there. And then if we adopted that mentality, Trey Phelps would be playing game one against Mississippi State this weekend.
2: This is true. I agree. It's a shame that this is what we're having to talk about today as much as the fact that Georgia's back in a super region.
1: Because we're about to have the biggest atmosphere you can possibly have at Foley Field this weekend. And unfortunately, one of the biggest storylines going into it all week long, and especially day of game, is going to be, well, the Dogs got to do game one without Trey Phelps.
2: Yep.
1: If there is a miracle appeal that happens, then we'll celebrate it when that time comes, but neither you or I are expecting that in any way, shape, or form. It's going to be game one without Trey Phelps.
2: I was asked, why did Liberty send a pinch hitter to the plate for that final at-bat? Their center fielder, a right-handed hitting, Josh Campos, was pinch hit for by another right-hander, Anderson Fulk.
1: They talked about
2: F-U-L-K.
1: It on TV.
2: Okay.
1: He was just a very beloved senior player, and the coach wanted to give him one more at bat.
2: And he also knew that it was going to be the final out, so he was saying, Folk, you, Georgia. Mm. So I had a double play there for all of that. And that's how the game ended. with a caught looking. Good stuff there, man. Zach Brown was awesome. He was fantastic. All right, Logan, let's take, by the way, the number nine spot in their order went 0 for 4 with 4 Ks. And the number eight spot went 0 for 4 with 3 Ks. So when you're getting 8 and 9 to strike out 7 times, that's doing good work there because it's not setting the table for the top of the order. Great stuff this weekend. All right, it's 8:40.
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0: Walla is the name of the band, Counting Blue Cars. Where did this come in? I had it earlier, now I've lost it. I know it's on the 1996 list. It was number 28 on the Billboard Year in Hot 100. Let's just jam for a second, if you don't mind.
1: Let's do it.

0: Throwing it back to 1996, as we are now 96 days till Georgia-Tennessee State. If you want to hit us up, 706-549-6000. On the Mission Construction Hotline.
1: Dave and Logan along with you. The Braves don't play again until tomorrow when they host the Blue Jays. And then they'll have the Pirates at home, the stinky Pirates at home this weekend. By the way, if you're the Braves, though, you kind of like next week, you get to go to Chicago and New York. So you play the White Sox and the Metropolitans.
0: We haven't played the Mets yet.
1: I know.
0: That'll be the first time.
1: I know. Interesting.
0: Love that. Before we go to the phones, as far as Braves, looking forward to this week, the Braves and Blue Jays. I think the Blue Jays are letting Game 7 of the World Series linger into this year. They're 7 games under 500. Is that right? Where are they right now in the standings? They are. I got it right here. They are. I had it right here.
1: I print these things out.
0: They're only a couple games under 500. Yeah. 29-31, but they're 9 games out of first place.
1: Mm-hmm.
0: I just think, and I had to remind myself recently. Remember, the Game 7 of the World Series was the same day that Georgia beat Florida down in Jacksonville last year. Understandably so, Dave, and I'll raise my hand and plead guilty. Sometimes when you beat Florida in an emotional way, you celebrate. I suggest celebrating a win over Florida for the rest of your life anytime it happens. So the memories of Game 7 of the World Series are a little bit foggy if you're picking up what I'm putting down.
1: Mm-hmm.
0: But it was a hell of a baseball game and an emotional gut punch for Toronto. And I think it's one of those where, like, their fans probably coped all offseason being like, we'll get it this year. We're a great team. We'll be right back. Well, I did that with the Falcons when we lost 28-3. I had the 28-3 lead. Guess what happened next year? You got back to the playoffs. You won a game, but you were not the same. You were just not the same. So maybe we'll take advantage of the Blue Jays kind of in their own heads these next couple of weeks. Next couple of days, what I'm trying to say.
1: Absolutely.
0: 706-549-6000 on that Mission Construction Hotline.
2: Eddie from where she from? Eddie from Aqua.
0: E to the F to the A, having a hell of a baseball season, man. What's up this morning?
3: Happy Monday, boys. What a day yesterday. First of all, I really feel sorry for Cowboy Ben. I'm trying to equate in my mind what he's going through, Oklahoma versus Tech. It's kind of like, I guess, Florida playing Auburn today, or maybe Florida playing the Saints, if that's even possible. This is just awful for him. So.
0: I've always said if there's ever, I don't think it's going to happen anytime soon, but if Florida and Tech ever played for like a college football national championship, I am not kidding when I say I will not watch a second of that game. There's no way I could do it. No way.
3: That's a better equivalency. You nailed it, Logan. There's no way. So
0: awful.
3: Well, this is just so much fun, and then you got this little controversy on top of it. But the sad part to me before I get into that is that across the nation, really, this is kind of taking away from what we are watching, which is an awesome, awesome baseball team. Mm-hmm. I mean, Dave, they gave up 5 runs in 27 innings of regionals baseball. I mean, let's not forget – this team we all know can hit, but my goodness, they're pitching too. And I said all year, they get that cleaned up, this team can go to Omaha, and they're doing exactly that. It's just amazing.
1: Had a no-hitter. Here was the thing. It was kind of lost on everybody, not us, but you had this game that had to be picked up Saturday morning, and the Dogs were working on a no-hitter. That was what was kind of interesting about that. Yeah, the game itself was not in question anymore, but Jeff and I are like, what if this ended up being a no-hitter? They ended up getting a couple of hits. It was fine. But yeah, I mean, the pitching has just been outstanding. It was the same way last week at the SEC tournament. It was fantastic. But yeah, you're right.
3: And I kept looking at my wife last night. I can't remember the kid's name from Liberty. He was mowing us down. But I kept saying to her, hey, Aoki's doing the same thing to them. You know, he gave up that one run, but he kept in that ball game. He pitched his butt off, and that was just kind of overshadowed by how well the kid from Liberty pitched. But, you know, Logan, I understand what you're saying, and I'm with you. I mean, that was just an explosive moment. I mean, how do you not do exactly what Trey did? Because the entire stadium, nation, everybody watching knew something like that was going to happen, was kind of waiting for something like that to happen, right, after virtually getting almost no hit. and Trey hits it out of the park, and the place goes bananas. I mean, how are you not supposed to do what he did? And I find it amusing, you guys have played it, that the Liberty coach is all upset protecting his guys. Protecting his guys from what? He can't even explain what he's protecting his guys from. But the worst part is that the umpire throws the kid out of the game, and that, of course, hurts us in the Supers coming up, him and Wes. And I don't think that's right, you know. But I will offer this up, Dave, and ask you a question. First of all, in the SEC, they allowed the ABS, which was great. The players liked it. The coaches liked everything. Suddenly, that's not allowed in the regionals and the super regionals. I would venture to say and argue that leading up to that moment, there were a lot of chirping, mainly by Georgia and the fans, about balls and strikes. And if you have ABS in that game, does that maybe calm some of this down? Because I think the umpire was at a boiling point when Trey went around the bases after being hearing ball strikes all day long, mainly from Georgia. And it just reached a boiling point, like I said, and he threw Trey out.
1: Yeah, I think that ABS system needs to be implemented as quickly as possible. I don't know if it'll be in 27. I think as early as 28. Maybe they have it ready to go for next year. I don't know. But I think you're on to something there too, Eddie. And I know the umpires aren't crazy about being shown up by the ABS. But at the same time, if it gets the balls and strikes better, then I think that'll make everybody happier. If an umpire calls something a ball and they show the ABS and it's a strike, then at least that'll get the fans off of them some.
3: Right.
1: Maybe not completely, but at least some. Ironically, the last time we saw Javero January behind the plate, that was when we hosted Missouri Sunday, May 3rd. So that was earlier. Well, we're in June, but you know, I was about to say earlier this month. You know what I mean? And Caden was pitching in that game, which is kind of interesting. Georgia ended up winning that game 14-4. Javero January probably called the same strike zone that he called yesterday. I don't remember, but that's just how it goes. When it gets ramped up, when the tension's ramped up, it tends to do that. That's all I know about that. But I think you're right. They need to get that ABS in there as quickly as they can. But you're right.
3: Well, I think, Dave, that you say that about the umpires being showed up. I think that was the fear when MLB started it this year that, oh, you're going to be showing up, the umps are going to get mad. But I think it's done completely the opposite. The umps kind of have accepted it. That's part of the game now. I don't think the players are trying to show up the umps. They're trying to get the calls right. And the players miss, just like the umpires miss, too. So it's a two-way street there. I just think it's worked really well. And maybe that could have tamped down some of this anger running into that moment. But, I just hate, again, that Trey and Wes are going to be out for the next game. I think that is completely unfair because...
1: No, Wes is not. He's not just Trey.
3: Oh, I thought Wes was out too. Did
1: no,
3: that
1: it doesn't affect the coach, just the player.
0: If you were watching on TV yesterday, the TV said that the NCAA will have to review Coach Johnson and make a determination this week. They could have been wrong, Dave, but that's what they said on the TV broadcast yesterday. So I don't know how much factual information. We'll fact check that, Eddie, and see what that is. Maybe that's what you heard. Is that what you heard that?
3: Yeah, that's what I heard. That's exactly right, Logan. And I heard on top of that, there is no appeal process, so it's done. I mean, they can't argue this thing.
0: I think Dave ran to go check something, so we'll see if we can get to the bottom of that in the next couple of seconds. But anyway, no, to your point, it took away from a really good moment, a really good day, and now we have to talk about it on the ref this morning. When it should have been just a great Trey Phelps moment, another one as we get ready for Mississippi State. And we will. It's going to be a fun week. It'll be a fun weekend. But I hate we don't have Trey for a game. It really stinks.
3: Well, this is, Logan, you and I are very similarly drawn up in our minds about Georgia and our fandom in general. We have a ton of PTSD, rightly so, in this town. It's just done that to us. We kind of have Munson in our head. But I do not remember the last time I've had as much confidence in the team as I have in this Georgia baseball team. Rodney brought it up earlier, Fireball. I was the same way. I hated watching it, that six innings of almost no-hit baseball. But I said to my wife, they're going to find a way. This team is not going to be shut out.
0: Yeah.
3: They're going to have a moment, and something is going to happen. And boom, when Trey swung that bat, I said, bye-bye, there's the moment.
0: That's it.
3: And they just went on from there. You just have this calm and confidence about this team, and I think that all stems from Wes Johnson, does it not?
0: I think it's a huge part of it. I felt the same way yesterday, too. I kept telling myself that that Cooper Harrington was not going to throw a complete game. There was no way. Eddie, I hate to do this. We're going to let you run.
1: Our
0: beeping is annoying. We got to fix that.
1: We got to get our engineer back on.
0: It's not you. It's our call waiting. It's all messed up.
1: A problem was created when we were trying to fix something else.
0: Eddie, we appreciate the call, buddy.
1: Yes, thank you, Eddie.
0: All right, thanks, Eddie. Sorry about that. When we get Strap, I'll do the workaround later when we get him at 8:30 and cuts as well. But yes, we got a new problem. If you're hearing that beeping, we apologize. That's something we can't just make go away right now. We'll figure it out.
1: Yes. So I'll get the – this is why I carry this with me, the old rule book for NCAA baseball. But I'll double check to make sure there's not something different in postseason. We had a situation last year where Wes got ejected when we were over at that place where Kennesaw was playing, and he did not miss the next game. It affects players and pitchers differently than it does coaches.
0: The TV could have been wrong, but Eddie said the same thing. Like, flat out, they said on the broadcast yesterday that Trey Phelps would have to miss the next game, and the NCAA will review the coaching ejection and make a decision in the days to come. Again, all I'm doing is just rehashing what was said.
1: Yeah.
0: And sometimes, you know, it's understandable. We're like fans, if they hear an announcer say that, they're just going to say, well, that's fact. Rarely do we go fact check everybody when they say things like that. So they could have been wrong, but we'll figure it out.
1: Let's take a quick break. I know we got to it's 8:54.
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0: right, we'll be talking some golf with Cuts coming up on the other side. We got a bulldog in the winner's circle. Russell Henley won the Colonial yesterday. That is awesome. And he birdied the last three holes and the playoff hole.
1: Did he get ejected for celebrating a winning putt by chance?
0: That's it. Well, no, because they realized he was basically looking at his wife and kids. Yeah. They realized he was not taunting.
1: So you're allowed to do that in golf, but not in baseball.
0: That's right.
1: I see. I get
0: that's right. Anyway, the dogs getting it done. Well, here our man Strap Dog should check in with us as well at the 9 o'clock hour. We got Cuts coming up next. It's 8:58.
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0: I'm David Johnston with a 960 The Ref Southern Sports Center. 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One call, that's all. Georgia baseball, the Bulldogs over Liberty 6-1 to win the Athens Regional over the weekend. The Bulldogs going 3-0, two of those victories over Liberty. The Dogs now 49-12 on the year. They'll get set to take on Mississippi State in the Super Regional coming up this weekend with a trip to Omaha on the line. The Braves, they fell to the Reds 6-4 yesterday. That was in Cincinnati. The Braves still taking 2 out of 3 and lead the Nationals by 9 games in the NL East. The Braves are off today. They'll play again tomorrow as they host the Toronto Blue Jays. You get the top national and local sports stories every 20 minutes. It's Athens Voice of the Dogs, 960 The Ref.
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22: 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And I'm just ferocious. 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
25: 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Chicken?
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28: Anyone? Anyone? Anyone? Anyone?

0: All right, it's the morning show presented by Piedmont Orthopedics and Sports Medicine, the official healthcare provider of the Georgia Bulldogs. Dave and Logan along with you. And a good Monday morning. Little Hootie taking you back to 1996. How about that?
1: I'm trying to think. So 96, I would have been in 8th grade.
0: Is that right?
1: The Braves won the World Series in 95. And I remember being in 7th grade there. My entire 90s timeline of where was I is based on what the Braves did that particular season. I'm very serious. Like, every single year, my first thought is, okay, the Braves did this in 90-whatever. And then I start, like, unpacking that, like, flower petal by petal to realize where I was, what grade, all that stuff. So 96 with an 8th grade year, Dave, I made the Sweetwater Middle School basketball team. It was a big deal.
0: Funny how things can take you back
1: when you go 13 for 13 from three-point land during tryouts, they typically give you a spot on the team.
0: They'll let you have it, yeah.
1: Just saying.
0: They're like, wow, this guy can really shoot.
1: Just saying.
0: We'd be stupid to cut him.
1: Mm-hmm.
0: I hear you. All right, we'll get back to the baseball talk, but of course it's Monday 9:05. You know what that means.

0: PGA professional at Regatta Bay Golf and Yacht Club down in Destin. Cuts, good morning. So you've done this several times where you birdied the last three holes to get into a playoff and birdied the playoff hole to win. What does that feel like?
1: Boy, you know, I wish I knew. I've won a few tournaments in my day and with some finishes down the stretch, but what Russell Henley did yesterday was crazy. I mean, at one point, I was looking at his scorecard from yesterday, the final round a little bit ago, and at one point on the front nine, he had made four bogeys and was literally, I mean, you know, pretty much out of the tournament. I mean, you can't make four bogeys on the front nine in the final round. Thankfully, he got off to a good start before those bogeys. But ultimately, he's standing on the 16th tee yesterday and about tied for 10th, maybe. But he's, you know, he's three back. I mean, it's pretty much, you know, if you said to him, okay, you know, and I don't, you know, a golfer can't be standing there thinking, okay, I got to birdie these last three holes to have a chance. You know, you just got to say, okay, you're trying to stay in the moment of what do I need to do on this next shot? You know, it's a process. It's just one shot, the old cliche, one shot at a time. And to do what he did, I mean, you know, 16 is a par three, makes a birdie, and then 17 and 18, whatever. I mean, just to get into a playoff. And the guy he, you know, Eric Cole, I mean, the guy he played, you know, he's good tour, solid tour player for a good while, you know, for a few years now. You know, Russell, I picked him. I do a little golf pool with a couple friends, and I picked Russell this week because I thought he was such a good fit for that golf course, for Colonial. And as it turns out, I was right. I was pretty wrong until those last three holes. But what a great win. And, you know, it just sort of ties things together a little bit for me. And not going to get weepy or anything, you know. But today, for me, today, you know, is all about Chris Hack. I mean, and I hate that Georgia missed the cut for today's round. Out in California at the NCAA, but no apologies for Chris Hack's legacy and career and what he's done. And for me, you know, to look at great that Georgia got there. It's not easy to get to the final event, you know, to get to the NCAA finals. You got to survive a regional, you know, much like baseball. You know, you got to survive some qualifying and some tournaments to get to the NCAA championship. It used to be back in my day where you were just kind of picked on reputation. It was kind of a joke. If I think about it, really honestly, it was ridiculous how we did it. But in this day and age, you got to earn it. And Georgia earned it, got to California. And, you know, to look back at Chris Hack's career is, it's unbelievable, really, what he did, the lengths that he did it. And, you know, it's golf, but I mean, shoot, amazing, like Hall of Fame, 30 years, all the stuff. I made some notes. I mean, I can sit here and go through stuff. It's amazing.
0: Well, he deserves it.
2: Cuts, we here in Athens, we know the name Chris Hack. We know the legacy of Georgia golf. It's all kind of in our face, in our neighborhood. We're very familiar with it. But outside of Athens, let's say someone that does not follow college golf very well, but you, Cuts, you're part of golf circles that, you know, we're not familiar with at all. How is he perceived there, and how, like, nationally known is what I'm trying to say is Coach Hack in just the golf world outside of just Athens?
1: Oh, for sure. So he, you know, he came to Athens in 97, and I know all this stuff. You know, he came, I think, in January of 97 is when he got on campus. And I know that, and specifically, I got to Athens in April of 97. So, you know, I started at Jennings Mill, so I sort of felt like we were almost the same time. And I didn't know Chris, you know, from Adam. He was at the American Junior Golf Association prior to his, you know, coaching career. So, you know, but nationally, I mean, so right out of the gate, and, you know, he inherited some good players. It's not like the Georgia golf team was in disarray or something, but they needed a coach. And so, you know, Chris Hack, here he comes. And, you know, within 2 years, I mean, in 1999, he had, you know, 2 years later, they win the national championship. I mean, you know, that speaks volumes itself right there, you know, because they hadn't won one for a while. So, you know, that's pretty strong. And then 6 years later in 2005, he wins another national championship. So that's pretty strong in your first, you know, 7 or 8 years as coach to win two national championships, And, you know, over his career, they won eight SECs, which, by the way, is really, as we know, in all sports, you know, we have some SEC bias, but it's justified. I mean, the SEC athletically in everything, you know, at swimming, football, golf, tennis, everything, you know, the SEC, to win an SEC championship is really difficult. It's a challenge. I mean, there's so much depth in all sports across the SEC. So, you know, what Hack did, but he came in, you know, and his reputation. So, you know, right out of the gate, winning that national championship in 99, you know, he sort of reestablished Georgia as a force in college golf. And they have been, you know, literally his entire career ever since the late 90s when he got to school. So, I mean, you know, and Hack's style is interesting. You know, when people think of golf coaches, Logan, you know, I mean, you'd think of, well, he's a golf coach. Well, he must be, you know, he must teach he must help these guys with their swings and analyze a lot of stats and do all this stuff and get very technical. And, you know, 'cause that's what a golf coach is, right? Well, Chris Hack's approach, and I'm pretty confident in my assessment here. He was trying not to be technical. You know, they have, you know, they had a great facility over there on the range tee with a TrackMan launch monitor and all this stuff that you can get into the weeds with on golf swings and what your club speed is and a lot of different stuff. But, you know, Hack's approach was, you know, let's keep it untechnical. You guys got here because you're really good players. Let's not try and overanalyze because you can do that with golf and golf swings. And he just was a master at, you know, motivating his players. He understands the game, understood the game as a coach, and approached it and really helped them with their course management and dealing, you know, things like dealing with pressure and the adversity that you face in a round of golf. You know, usually in competitive golf, you know, you're gonna get a gut punch somewhere along the way. You're gonna hit a bad shot. You're gonna get a bad break, and you have to be able to handle things. And the approach that Hack provided his players, you know, with their course management and their mental approach and the way that he that was his style. And you know, look at me, and just, you think it worked? I mean, look at the number of tour players. Just, you know, the tour is the next validation of Chris Hack is look at the tour. I mean, it's literally, I mean, I don't know that there's a stronger alumni on tour or has been for many, many years. It's crazy. And the, you know, what Bubba did, two Masters championships, Brian Harman winning the Open championship. And I'm looking at some stuff I Googled up, right? You know, it's 12 of Hack's players have won 47 PGA Tour wins. That's crazy. That just doesn't happen by accident. And you have to give Chris Hack some credit for that. I mean, these guys came out of college prepared and ready for the tour. And then sure, they improved and got better and experienced and all that stuff. But so kudos, obviously, for his legacy. And 30 years as a coach in anything is amazing at a school, and, you know, Hall of Fame and all the awards and things. And so he's going to go down as one of the all-time greats, no doubt about it.
0: You know, and guys like Russell Henley, too. By the way, here's a weird note of Russell winning. So Eric Cole, the guy that he beat yesterday, his mom, and Cuts, I didn't get to see the broadcast yesterday. We had our hands full with a little baseball going on here. But they probably went through all this. Eric Cole's mom is a former player named Laura Ball. Sure. Very fine player. She won the U.S. Women's Amateur like a long time ago. She was very young, right, and then went on and played on the LPGA Tour. But when Chris Kirk won his first tournament in, what, a decade, 3 years ago, he beat Eric Cole in a playoff.
1: Oh, wow. There you go.
0: Isn't it crazy how, like, things just get connected sometimes? So Chris won the Honda in 23.
1: I remember.
0: You remember he had that shot that was it him that he had that shot that his second shot on that par five hit the rocks and like bounced all the way out to the car that was like sitting on a rock in the middle of the lake. And
1: right.
0: So he had to drop and got up and down for the birdie and won the tournament. And Eric Cole was who he beat in the playoff, which is crazy. And then what Russell did yesterday, these things are kind of strange how they get connected like that. But Russell's a perfect example of like what Chris Hack did here as the head coach, where he had basically, he had connections to the juniors, and he used that when he was early on in his head coaching career. And when those guys started turning into great tour players, he hit, we'll say this, he hit a sweet spot in recruiting. He got Harris English. He got Russell Henley. He got Hudson Swafford. He got Brian Harmon. I mean, and all these guys hit. And then someone like Bubba comes along and he can't even crack the lineup, and he goes on to win a couple of Masters. And I saw another list over the last night. I can't remember where I saw where they were including Patrick Reed in the thing. And I was like, okay, well, technically, yes, he did play here, but he doesn't, we don't even count him. You could throw in another Masters if you wanted, but he doesn't even get counted. So how many head coaches cuts have a player that technically, I know he left on dubious circumstances, where you're like not counting a major championship that won. I mean, it's crazy what he's done and just where he's elevated the program and on top of that, he's an awesome dude. He is just one of the best. Just phenomenal.
1: No question. He's as they say, a player's coach, he's obviously becomes really good friends with these guys as they grow and mature as college players and college students and the whole thing. But, you know, I'll tell you, Chris did a great job focusing on the state of Georgia. There's a ton of talent, like there always is in every sport in Georgia. And so he said, okay, we're not going to let the best junior players in Georgia go to Florida, you know, or go to Tennessee or Alabama. We're going to keep them home. And he did a great job with that. So his recruiting speaks for itself. And he was able to pick off a few. I mean, Bubba's from Pensacola area. He's able to get a few foreign players, Seb Straka and some others, So you have to do that in this day and age. You sort of got to be a global recruiter, if you will. And, honestly, I think Chris also, I don't think he gets credit enough. I was in Athens simultaneously that all this is happening. And I remember going over to the facility there and saying, wow, look at this deal. We didn't have this when I played. Of course, I played in late 70s, whatever. I'm like, look at this. The golf, like I said, the building that's on the tee, it's an indoor hitting facility. You can hit from inside to outside, and it had the track man and all the video stuff and everything else. But he also had, call it a clubhouse, if you will, I used to call it the UGA clubhouse and it was basically a player's lounge and locker room and a really nice facility for players to hang out. And Chris kind of pioneered that. We're in an age now where every school has what Georgia has. Everybody's built, there's been an arms race in men's golf. It's as crazy as that is. I mean, the facilities at Auburn and Texas and Florida and everywhere. A whole SEC is just littered with ridiculous facilities, and they've all got golf courses. And, Chris was a visionary there. He said, I believe he was on the forefront of all that. And then they redid the golf course. I mean, look, the UGA golf course was always a very good golf course, and it was well-maintained and in collaboration with Dave Cousard over his career there, that, UGA was always a really nicely conditioned, really good golf course. But, again, Chris recognized, we need a little upgrade. So he had, Davis Love's design firm come in and they redid the golf course. And, it's the same basic layout, but they did a great job with greens and tees. And, they made it a championship golf course. And I believe, that helped recruiting. It helped the players develop. I mean, that, how hard that golf course is from the men's tees, never mind where they play those bulldog tees. And, they get prepared for competition like nobody does. I mean, that's a heck of a golf course. So, Chris, I just think he just can't overstate, what he did for that program and the way he managed it. And it's just, nobody beats Father Time. And I'm glad, I always thought, that when I was sort of looking at the end of my full-time golf career, if you will, and Jennings Mill and in Athens and what we did, always thought, okay, when's Hacker gonna retire? Because you know you could stay on for coach for a long time. I mean, physically, yeah, you're doing some travel and you got some things going on, but you know, there's guys that, you know, there's plenty of examples where coaches coach into their 70s, and I'm glad to see him retire, and I hope he gets to enjoy some things, you know, that, you know, play some golf and travel some and spend time with his family and do some other things. Cause I, you know, he's earned it, and, you know, 30 years is enough.
2: we actually made this joke last week. I think, Dave and I on air, I forget when it was in the context, but when I'll use you as a prime example, golf has been your life. It's been your job. It has made your career. Same for Coach Hack. When I know you're still semi-retired, but when you see yourself fully retired, are you going to golf? Will Coach Hack go golfing?
1: A little. You know, and to me, of course, you know, Logan, I'm so spoiled. It's ridiculous. You
2: know, we know.
1: if it's not Pebble Beach, Augusta National, or Kiowa Island, or the Ocean Course at Kiowa, or you know, Stream Song in Florida, if it's not, you know, top 10 or something, you know, it's like, yeah,
2: I totally get it.
1: I'm beyond, you know, I'm a total brat when it comes to that.
2: But you've earned it.
1: But honestly, no. But I think, you know, to play a lot of golf, you know, and it comes to just, you know, look, I'm kind of a nine holer these days. You know, I'm like, nine holes is enough. You know, two hours or so, that's enough time for me. But I've played 18 holes a few times for sure. And, you know, and recently, and I'll tell you, by the time you get to hole 13 or 14, it's like, you know, it's not that I can't, you know, the stamina and physically I can't do it. I'm fine to get around, no problem. But mentally, you know, you just start to check out a little bit. It's just, it's a long time to be on a golf course. You know, Dave knows. I mean, it's like, you know, four to 5 hours. By the time you get to that 18th hole, you're ready. You're beyond ready to kind of be done.
0: You know, I got, here's a, yeah, absolutely. I mean, that's a big time.

0: at Auburn on the Bobby Jones. Robert Trent Jones. I'm sorry, not the Bobby Jones. Robert Trent Jones Trail, and. Sure. I'm telling you, it was they call it the short course. It was 18 holes, but it wasn't 18 100-yard holes. I mean, it like when we finished playing, we felt like we played around. And luckily, you can actually put that in for your gain. So that was actually good. And I've changed my mind. If I had hit a hole in one that day, I absolutely would count that. I know it wasn't a regular par 72. But we were hit. Most of the holes were between 150 and 170, 175, 180. I mean, it was legit bunch of tough par threes. But anyway, I didn't mean to get onto that. I did want to tell you one thing. My buddy Gordon Burnett is on a business trip right now, and you're going to laugh when I say this. He's in Vegas playing Bally High. And I don't know if you've ever played Bally High, but it's the one right there on the strip, and there's a lot of airplane traffic over, and it's kind of it's a nice course, but it's kind of annoying with all the airplanes.
1: Yeah.
0: The reason I bring it up is a guy in his group, he said it was hole number two, I think he said par five, a guy in his group got an albatross.
1: Oh my God.
0: And he said it was like shocking. Have you ever had one of those, or have you ever had been with anybody that hit one?
1: Mm-mm. No, not at all. I mean, you know that, you know, you're talking about making a two on a par five, which is,
0: that's insane. I mean,
1: it's way more rare than a hole in one.
0: Exactly. Exactly.
1: Rare is, and nobody really even thinks about it, and it's pretty crazy. And well, you just think, you know, how many golfers can reach par fives in two? You know, I mean, obviously we see it on TV all the time, the way these guys play, and you know, there's people that can hit the ball far and all that kind of thing, but to hit the green into anywhere on the green is monumental. I mean, you're hitting a 230, 40, 50 yard shot to get into most par fives of that, you know, in the general nature of golf. Whereas, you know, par threes, like you said, you know, we've got we've got par threes that are, you know, there's a lot of par threes, golf courses everywhere that are in that, you know, where we're hitting eight or nine iron, like number eight at Jennings Mill. You know, that's, you're going to see, there's way more hole in ones on number eight at Jennings Mill because of the length of the hole and the way that green's designed, the ball feeds towards the hole. You know, so, you know, yeah, the albatross, that's crazy. I mean, you just don't, that's super rare. And I've hit some par fives for sure over the years, but I don't think I've ever came close to making a two.
0: He said it was a 230 yard shot too, which is nuts. Absolutely nuts. How are you hitting I can't hit 230 with a driver off the deck. So he must have been playing with some ringers over there. I don't know what's going on with that, but that's pretty crazy.
1: You know, that out in that desert, though, that darn golf ball goes far out there.
0: That's true.
1: It's different. You know, it really does. It plays those courses play a club or two shorter for sure. And that air drier air, it's hot, dry. The ground, you know, the ground off the tee definitely makes, you know, that whole, I played, you know, some in Phoenix, Scottsdale, Palm Springs, Vegas, all that area, man, the ball goes forever.
0: It's crazy. Well, Cuts, great stuff. We got the Memorial coming up this week, and who do you think is going to win the LIV event in Spain coming up this weekend? Do you like John Rahm?
1: Boy, I tell you what, how do you not pick John Rahm? I mean, you know,
0: maybe Sergio. But the Memorial, that there is a LIV event, but the Memorial is one of the great tournaments, so looking forward to that.
1: Yeah, no, it is. You know, and of course, everybody with the utmost respect for Jack Nicklaus and his obvious legacy in the game of golf and what he is and was and everything. I haven't looked at the list, but I would bet that, you know, Scotty's playing, Rory's playing. It'll be an elite field. It'll be most of the top ranked players, just out of respect for Jack, and of course they love going there. It's a great golf course. It's always in great shape, and it does, it sort of sits well too in the calendar, because you've got, you know, obviously you got Memorial this week in Ohio, and then you've got the Canadian Open before the U.S. Open, so it'd be a good fit for a lot of people. You know, then they can take next week off, not play the Canadian Open, which is kind of sad, but look. The U.S. Open is the priority, and a lot of guys, you know, would like to support the Canadian Open. It's a pretty big tournament, but, you know, selfishly, they've got to do what they got to do. They got to be rested going into Shinnecock and be prepared for that U.S. Open. So,
0: thank you, Cuts.
1: Yes, please. Sir.
0: Oh, by the way, Longhorn.

0: Auburn's had a good weekend, so
1: We had some. I think we had a couple celebration issues too. I heard you. I was listening to you guys for the last half hour or so.
0: And yeah,
1: I saw the highlights. By the way, you know, but my quick thing, you didn't ask, but I'm going to tell you because you know I will. That the coach for the other team. What were they called? Liberty.
0: Liberty.
1: Right. Liberty. That coach completely instigated that whole thing, in my opinion.
0: Amen.
1: If he'd have sat in the dugout, he had, and you know, who knew that that young man's family was behind the dugout? That coach really, I get it, but you know, it wasn't like he was arguing a call. It wasn't going to affect the game. Just let it, just keep your seat. Let the guy run around the bases, and then, you know. And by the way, you know, what the worst part of it all though is that he misses that next game. That's ridiculous.
2: Oh yeah. Oh yeah,
1: there is no way that he should miss the next game. I get. Whatever the umpires needed to do, I get it, but I hate it for Georgia. I look, and Georgia's really good. They're gonna. It's easy for me sitting here, and I'm a Texas fan, but I'm a Georgia fan too. And they're gonna get to the College World Series. Georgia, who's gonna beat Georgia this year in college baseball? It's going to take a monumental effort because they are the real deal. I mean, they are good.
0: So,
1: you know it like
0: so. Texas is there's some good teams, and it's so weird because you know UCLA gets knocked out of their own regional, and they were the number one seed.
1: I love it. Yeah.
0: Hey, Cuts. Thank you, my man. Have a great week, and we'll catch you again next Monday.
3: Thanks, Cuts.
1: All right, guys.
0: Appreciate it, buddy. Great stuff. All right. We'll take a break.
3: Strap dog.
0: Continue on. Yeah. I can't wait to hear what the strapper has to say. It's 9:32.
3: We got a sports center.
0: Yes, we do.
3: All right. 9:32.
0: Yes, indeed. Southern Sports Center time. It's brought to you by Athens Orthopedic Clinic, where the dogs got it done, taking out Liberty 6-1. Yesterday, that was the second straight day the dogs had beaten Liberty, and what a performance for the ages. Caden Aoki and Zach Brown combined on a seven hitter. They scattered seven hits and one run. Aoki gets his ninth win of the year. Brown gets a three inning save. The Bulldogs advance to the Super Regional, where they will play host to Mississippi State. Coming up this weekend, Trey Phelps was ejected. Some confusion on what looked like taunting. He is out for the next game. The Dogs will continue on. The Braves yesterday fell to the Reds 6-4, and the Braves will have today off before taking on the Blue Jays at Truist Park this week. You get the top national local sports stories every 20 minutes. It's 960 The Ref.
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5: Braves fell to the Reds 6-4 on Sunday afternoon, but they still take 2 of 3. Ronald Acuna Jr. absolutely on fire. Another home run.
7: First pitch, a big swing. Deep left field, way on back. This guy is back for more. It's a homer by Ronald Acuna.
5: His fourth straight game with the home run. He has 5 since that last game in Boston. His 39th career leadoff home run yesterday. Jorge Mateo also on fire. He goes deep again. Back-to-back days for Jorge Mateo. Braves off today. They will start a 3-game series with the Toronto Blue Jays coming up tomorrow night. Kevin Gausman, former Brave, going for the Jays. Bryce Elder going for the Braves. Bryce is 4-3, 250 ERA, 22 walks and 61 strikeouts. For leadoff show at 6, first pitch between the Braves and the Jays, 7:15 at Truist Park. 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

0: I still love this song. 1996, Alanis Morissette came out. The Canadian and Alive, by the way, Alanis Morissette. And the irony of the song is not a single thing she mentions in the song actually defines the term ironic. And she even played into that later in her career and rewrote the song as a joke, like on one of those late night shows, whatever, to actually have ironic situations. Because, Dave,
1: yeah,
0: rain on your wedding day,
1: sounds
0: not
1: like
0: ironic.
1: Sounds like a bummer to me.
0: It's a bummer.
1: Yeah. I don't know if it's irony.
0: What else does she say?
1: A free
0: ride when you're already late.
1: Yeah.
0: Yeah, not ironic. Just
1: a stink. Yeah.
0: Bad situation. And 10,000 spoons when all you need is a knife. That's, again, not really ironic. Mm. But,
1: no.
0: Again, she played into it. She knows. I still love the song. It brings me back to a simpler time.
1: It's still a good song.
0: Oh, yeah. 1996.
1: Despite the fact that it's probably, by me and others, overanalyzed.
0: Well, she's alive. She is Canadian. Let's talk to a guy that's alive but not Canadian, Dave, if you don't mind. You ready?
1: Let's do it.
0: Is your seatbelt on this?
1: Yeah, man.
0: All right, here we go. A man that we know's got opinions. A man that was there all weekend long. Strap on the dog. What's going on?
2: H and LB, and that's as hot as I can go. I got no voice.
0: So. Oh no. In all honesty, I'm glad you have no voice this morning. Don't take that the wrong way, because that means you did your part at Foley Field this past weekend, man. Good morning, buddy.
2: Hey, I had some making up to do on the barking side of things, so.
0: I hear you.
2: And
0: man,
2: I made it. Every single inning, I made it.
0: You're a fine American, as we tell you every week, but yes, you are a damn good dog as well, Strap. I want you to know I mean that in every sense of the term.
2: And by the way, Alanis Morissette, Canadian and Alive,
0: right,
2: but their hockey team's on.
0: I know. No Stanley Cup this year. Sorry, Montreal.
2: Crash.
0: You hate to see it, don't you, Strap? Well, hey, real quick, before we get into the weekend, we mentioned earlier, we were trying to figure out who was at the game Saturday morning at 9 o'clock. Give some shout-outs to those that were there with you, because you said you were there at 9 o'clock for the finishing up of Game 1.
2: Yeah, it was me, Greg, Shelly, Jeanette, Ryan, Coach.
0: Awesome.
2: I mean, we were all there, and they actually... somebody said, Doc Weber sent me a text and said, how did you get on my TV? And he sent me a picture of the TV, and there all of us were on the TV screen.
0: That's awesome. No, doing your part, man. I know it was a full day of tailgating, but being up to support the dogs, even up 15-1, where, look, we knew what was going to happen. The dogs were going to finish it up and win, but y'all were there. And I know Coach takes note of that stuff too, man. So do the players.
2: Yeah, and you know, I took it this way. I mean, this is history, and to sit up at the tailgate and watch the rest of the game, then at 9 o'clock the next morning, no, you had to be inside. You have to complete the drill. You know,
0: I heard that. Well, good stuff. And, I know you read all of them this weekend. What was that atmosphere like, man? Dave described it from the booth. What was it like amongst the rowdy, also voiceless fans this morning, like hoarse voice?
2: Oh, I tell you what. I mean, let's just say one thing, that Jeff Head is no longer the worst umpire. So now it's a two-way tie between him and some idiot with a mumps name. So, I don't know what he was doing, but his strike zone was just like way off and everything. And I tell you what, man, I was ready to climb up that netting. Man, that was unbelievable when he threw those guys out, man. You know what I was doing? I was giving him the Billy Mountain with my foot. Get out of there, Coach. Man.
0: Even one wing Strap will climb that netting. I have no doubt in my mind. You could have done it.
1: One wing Strap could still fly high.
2: I had to do Ted D to justice on
1: that's
2: that.
1: Right. That's too funny. Well, yeah, very tense. Very tense. Typical NCAA regional action, though. But the dogs prevailed. Crazy game.
2: Yeah, man. It was huge, man. Definitely huge. And someone's going to say, hey. You.
0: Oh, Strap. Hey, Strap.
3: Thanks. I wasn't clued in on that.
0: Yes, impromptu
1: radio. That's how it is living with him, I'm sure. Yes.
0: Well, yeah, Strav. I mean, it was. I said this coming up this weekend. It literally is as big of an atmosphere as Foley Field can possibly get. This is as far as you can go and have home games. With Mississippi State coming in, we know their history. They've been a really good ball club. I also know we've beaten them four times this year. That actually makes me a little more nervous for the weekend, to be honest with you. But, I mean, what do you even think is going to be? What will it be like at Foley this weekend? It's going to be insane.
2: It's going to be nerve-wracking because here's the thing. You can keep beating a team, but they're going to beat you eventually. And I just don't want it to be in like an elimination game that they finally get the one win against us. You know, so, I mean, they got great pitching. We got great pitching. They got great hitting. We got better hitting. So they got great coaching. We got way better coaching. So
1: I know.
2: They might have their left field lounge out there in Mississippi State, and they might have their little cowbelly things or whatever. But you know what Foley's got? Foley's got the Fenway, the Wrigley, right there next to Kirby's yard, and you can't beat that. You can't beat that. So
0: I love Foley Field. I know opposing fans like to poke fun at it because they're coping. They're coping that they can't come in here and push us around like they want to. But I love everything about Foley Field. I hope it never changes its footprint, and it just needs to be there forever. I love it.
2: Strap that just said, I love Foley Field.
0: I'll add it to the list.
1: Yes, absolutely.
2: Yeah, I mean, if I was an architect, the next thing I would do, I would get rid of those high top tables out there in right field, and I would put, you know, good like suites or something out there. Move the scoreboard over a little bit and put something out there for the fans, you know, and not block the people above, you know, but.
0: I'm sure they will always tinker. My guess is that if you talk to Alan, we will tomorrow. Like you'd always tinker with how you can improve. So I don't think you have is a bad one. We'll see what happens.
2: Yeah. So when you're panning, you're doing like a camera panning around the field, and you stop and you go down the third baseline. You look at the facade of the building, and you look up where Deej and JD are, and you keep going down. And then what do you see over there? Back to the Katsu Hill again. You know. So they need to do something out there. I mean, it brings back the old days, hot dogs on a hill with a megaphone man out there. But I think that would be a nice place for them to start to do an upgrade out that way. You know, you do some kind of pavilion or something out there, you know.
0: Well, eventually maybe we'll get there, but right now we got what we got, and we're going to make it rock on Friday, aren't we? Or Saturday. We'll find out.
2: Absolutely.
0: We will make it rock. So what's the plan this weekend? I mean, is it just pretty standard? Everybody show up and do your thing, or y'all got a special anything planned yet? Or I guess you're waiting on the day of the game right now, aren't you?
2: Well, everything's timing, so you can't do anything until the timing comes out. And I just don't understand why it's not out now. I mean, I get it that there's other games still being played, but if your regional is sewed up and Mississippi State's regional sewed up, there ain't no reason why they can announce the time for that game.
1: We are waiting on television. We are waiting on television.
2: I mean, that's a grinder, a gear grinder, Deej.
1: Well, I know. There's what, five more SEC teams are playing today. There's the Tallahassee Regional. And am I leaving anything out? So there's still a lot of baseball yet to be played. The release, or let's see, what Georgia Dogs, I had it, now I've lost it. I'll find it here in a second. But they say it will be no later than 10 a.m. tomorrow morning. But hopefully we'll know before that. But TV wants to get all these windows put together. And as Munson used to say, we are waiting on television. So that's what we're waiting on.
2: If you look at the teams that have gone bye-bye already, You know, and you say, well, Georgia now is one of the prime teams that are up there. So between Georgia and, like, the Nerds, if the Nerds win today, because Oklahoma could beat them. So
0: Boomer Sooner, baby.
2: Georgia should be able to get that prime spot, you know?
1: Hey, I
2: hear
1: you.
2: It should be a 7 o'clock night game.
1: Well, hopefully it will be.
0: Is that what you want, Strap? Do you want, like, the night Friday night lights? Is that your dream scenario for this weekend?
2: Absolutely. I mean, I agree. A game that's going to play at 3 o'clock and people are still at work.
0: Yep.
2: You know, Coach West needs his fans in there. And how do you get your fans in there? You take the late game.
0: I want an all day tailgate, or when you can get there after work. And I want to wait till 6:30, 7:30 before we crank that thing up. I want the atmosphere to be absolutely bubbling over at Foley Field prior to first pitch. That's the best way you're going to get that to happen, is if you get the night game Friday or Saturday.
2: And when it was all coming out and they were going, okay, here's the times, I kept saying, come on, and they're showing it up there. I said, give me the night game. I'm like, yeah, night game. Mm-hmm. And people are like, why did he take the night game? We should have taken the first game because of rain. Dude, if it rains, it rains, but you want your fans there. You know, it's the fans first, not Mother Nature. Mother Nature is second. Fans one, Mother Nature two.
0: Preach it, Strap. That's what I'm talking about, yeah. Man. Love it.
2: So, always take the late game. Always.
1: When are you going on your lighthouse road trip?
2: So Strapette's, I'm taking her to the Athens to catch the shuttle to the airport. She's flying out to San Antonio to see her son. So I'll be riding a solo ship of supers, and then when that's over, we'll be in Myrtle Beach. Unfortunately, at the same time as the World Series.
1: Yeah, but you'll be there in your presence.
0: You're not
1: going to
0: miss
1: a
0: game.
1: Exactly.
0: We know that.
1: We understand. Not everybody can go to Omaha every time, so hopefully that'll be a thing. By the way, is Strapette's son a big Spurs fan? They got a lot going on now all of a sudden.
2: Is he basketball?
3: Yeah, he's not a... He enjoys sports, but he's into...
2: Born racing.
1: That's cool. Okay. That's cool.
2: Yeah.
1: All right.
2: Yeah.
1: Good deal. Well, Strapette, safe travels to Texas.
3: Thank you.
1: And Strapper, we'll see you.
0: We will talk to you Thursday for Baseball Thursday. I expect that voice to be rested. You got to do your part this week and stay off the voice as much as possible.
1: We're not going to ask you for a big one here because we need to get your voice back.
0: Give us something, but don't overdo it.
1: Yeah, don't overcook it, but give us something, but don't go too crazy.
2: Go!
0: He broke up a little bit, but I think he said go Oklahoma.
1: He was something about Oklahoma. That's
0: love,
1: right.
0: Straps. Text me if you want.
1: That's right. Thank you, Strapper. Thank you, Strapette.
0: We'll save Ray Charles for Thursday.
1: That's right. It's like Sonny and Cher getting both on the show at the same time.
0: See, if Strap Dog came on today with a full working voice, I would have questioned why. Why is your voice working so well right now, Strap? What'd you do this weekend?
1: Amen.
0: But you expect the raspy sandpaper voice of a man from Boston, shipping up from Boston.
1: Great stuff.
0: Thank you, Strap. We'll catch you Thursday, man. I'm serious. Rest up between now and Thursday.
1: Yes.
0: Gargle salt water, whatever they say to do to help your voice. I don't know.
1: Throat lozenges.
0: Yeah, man. Those things are a godsend.
1: Anything, yes. Whatever it takes. All right, let's take a break. It's 9:51.
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0: right, it's the morning show presented by Piedmont Orthopedics and Sports Medicine. So here's what Georgia's release said yesterday at Georgia Dogs. It's on the game story. Final score, Bulldogs beat Liberty to win NCAA Athens Regional. The very last sentence says, is that the very last sentence? The next to last sentence. But it says, the official selection of the eight super regional hosts will be announced at NCAA.com/MCWS. Tuesday, June 2nd by 10 a.m.
1: So we're at the mercy.
0: But you know, if you're the higher seeded team, you're hosting unless your facility is not capable.
1: Mm-hmm.
0: But I don't think that will affect anyone. There are some, and basically this is saying if there's a two versus a two or whatever, who gets to host?
1: Well, if Troy wins today, they'll play Little Rock in a super regional. Yeah. So there's that possibility that they get a little weird.
0: That's a good example. And that would be Little Rock is the four and Troy is the three.
1: And it would be awesome.
0: Yes, it would. Gator. Yes, it would. The Fun Belt and I guess Conference USA and those. Anything else we've learned today?
1: I didn't write anything down, Dave. What did we learn today?
0: We learned how to say feed the trees in Spanish, but I've already forgotten.
1: I've already closed that tab, I think.
0: So we'll revisit that later. I feel like, and I felt like I needed to put this on Twitter, if some people, because I keep getting people saying Wes is the ESPN saying he's suspended for the first game. Well, according to the rule book, he's not. So I just put the a screen grab of the rule book and then said, this is what it says.
1: That's all you can do.
0: Yeah. And can they appeal Trey? According to the rule book, no. Hmm. There's not an appeal. So that's all I'm just saying what's in the rule book.
1: You're saying that. Whatever the guy calling the game on the TV said completely opposite of that. So we'll have to – I trust the rule book more than just anything I hear.
0: I just – yeah.
1: So
0: I don't know.
1: Hey, maybe Alan Thomas will unpack it all for us tomorrow.
0: We'll just drill him with nothing but suspension questions. Mm. He'll love it.
1: I'm glad we have a stress-free day of baseball today, and I will sit back and watch some of these things get decided before we go to bed tonight, and hopefully Boomer Sooner can take care of business down in Atlanta, but hopefully Troy can take care of business in Gainesville.
0: Yeah.
1: That'd be a lot of fun. I'm going to sit back and with no stress whatsoever enjoy some of that later today, and we'll have all the answers for you tomorrow. And when they say by 10 a.m., I think when we go to bed tonight, we'll have all the stuff divvied out. So I fully expect tomorrow's show to talk about times and dates and all that stuff.
0: So here's what we got. We got a second to do this. All right, so Florida State has to win at home twice today against St. John's. St. John's only has to win once. That's in Tallahassee. Noon, and if there's another game, it would be at 5. Tech, and the rest of these games are elimination games. Tech hosting Oklahoma, 3 o'clock. Kentucky hosting, or excuse me, Kentucky, West Virginia. It looks like Kentucky's the home team. In West Virginia, 6 o'clock. Florida and Troy, 6 o'clock. Auburn and Milwaukee, 6 o'clock. And Texas A&M Southern Cal at 9 o'clock. Those are the games we have going today. And for the weekend, I don't know if Georgia's going to be a series that starts on Friday or a series that starts on Saturday. We were kind of led to believe that Georgia would be in the Friday slot, but we don't know. We'll just have to wait and see. And Strap, I wish I had other things to tell you, but that's all I got.
1: We'll
0: right
1: get it
0: now.
1: Soon.
0: Yeah. Exactly. We will find out soon enough. As Logan mentioned, no baseball today. The Braves are back at it tomorrow hosting the Blue Jays, so we'll have that for you. As always, thanks so much for joining us. Always great to hear from our man, Cuts Benedict. Congrats to Russell Henley, as well as the Georgia baseball team. Have a great Monday, and thanks for listening to The Ref.
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7: Back to Wemby. 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He squares. 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
7: Finds Champagne, the man of the hour. 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
10: The players did what they've been doing all year, and they met the biggest moment that's been in front of them up to this point.
11: I'm worried about winning, you know. 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
1: Got some good movies coming. Sorry, I'm going to step on your favorite band.
2: Oh, me.
0: Is this My Queens bad. Of the Stone Age?
3: No.
1: Oh. Is this STP?
3: Disappointed.
0: Oh, come on. I mean, that's...
3: No.
0: It's adjacent, right? Is the lead singer of Stone Temple Pilots, who's also in Queens of the Stone Age, or no? Dude,
2: yeah, sure.
0: What's the overlap? Hold on. Now I'm drowning.
4: I don't think there's really any overlap. I guess they're just rock bands.
0: All right, I'm going to... Fine. You can hear some typing. Here's some typing in the background. There is no member of Stone Temple Pilots who went on to be in Queens of the Stone Age?
4: I don't think so.
0: Okay. All right, I've lost this. I've lost to Bubba. It's ESPN Radio, the ESPN app, Sirius XM Channel 80. He is David Dennis Jr. I'm Randy Scott. David, I should have tapped you in, man. You know
2: this
0: stuff.
2: Yeah, I was ready to answer. Now I'm not going to answer anymore because you didn't ask me first.
0: You know this stuff. Let's talk.
2: I was going to give you the answer.
0: ESPN Radio, as we said, is presented by Progressive Insurance. Should we talk about Caitlin Clark?
2: Let's do it.
0: Caitlin Clark had 6 points. The Fever lost to the Fire, the Portland Fire. They are an expansion team, so not all losses are created equal in any season, in any sport, in any league. You lose to an expansion team, it's not a great look. They beat the Fever 184, so it really wasn't close. They held Caitlin Clark to 1 of 7 shooting in 22 minutes of work. This is not an injury-shortened campaign necessarily. An extremely rare off night for Caitlin Clark. 6 points, only the 7th single-digit scoring game of her WNBA career. Her first in almost a full calendar year. However, over the last 2 games, she's 4 of 19 from the field. That's the worst 2-game stretch of her career, if you're just going by shooting percentage. And then there's playing poorly, and then there might be behaving poorly. Caitlin Clark, in a video that's been making the round on social media, seen John back and forth with her head coach during a timeout. Stephanie White's trying to drop a play. There's some lip readers out there who've gone so far as to say, or at least some Twitter lip readers who have said, like, hey, White's just asking her to play defense, and Clark is kind of giving it back to her. What do you make of this? Just a small sample size struggle or signs of a bigger issue, David, there in Indiana?
2: So the Fever and Clark thing has been weird. There's been some weird stuff about keeping her out of games and now this. The biggest issue, though, I mean, the scoring slumps, they happen. The biggest issue is that Caitlin Clark is a lunchable on defense, and teams know it. And the Valkyries, before this game, were singling her out. She gave up 28 points as the number one defender. That is James Harden, like that level
0: of
2: Jalen. Like, that is that level of poor defense.
0: Yeah.
2: And it does not look good. The tape of the defense does not look good. And there is a wide gulf between Caitlin Clark being the next Stephen Curry and Caitlin Clark being the next Trae Young. And right now, statistically, it's looking like the latter, where she's averaging 20 points a game, leads the league in assists. That's great. Leads the league in turnovers. And defensively, it's bad. It is bad defensively, which is why Stephanie White is calling her out for it. And, you know, this team was a game away from the WNBA Finals last year without her. Like, you have to come back to a team like that with a coach who has the bona fides of Stephanie White, took 3 straight teams to within a round of the finals, and you have a team that did it without you. Like, the spotlight and the pressure is kind of on you to blend in and make this team better. Right now, Caitlin Clark, in the short term, is not doing that with a 500 team that is so poor on defense.
0: They are a 500 team. In the Eastern Conference, is actually a halfway decent place to be. They're in 4th.
2: Mm-hmm.
0: But you got some decent talent. You got another expansion team ahead of you.
2: Yeah.
0: Shouts to the Toronto Tempo. But you got the Liberty. Figured the Liberty were going to be there. And then the Atlanta Dream are the second best team in the league. And they're at the top of the table in the Eastern Conference. There's talent on this roster. I mean, you mentioned the fact that they get within a game of the WNBA Finals last year. I mean, Aaliyah Boston is an absolute bucket.
2: Yeah, I know she's been hurt, too. So that's part of that.
0: Yeah.
2: A little bit, too.
0: Raven Johnson's there. Sophie Cunningham. Lexi Hull can fill it up as well. It's, you know, there's a Caitlin Clark hive. There is.
2: Is there?
0: Oh, my goodness. They're the ones calling for Stephanie White to be fired. I mean, there is some intense backlash. I was just looking for the video because, again, I mean, I'm so shy when it comes to this stuff just because, like, I'm not sure what videos are AI and what aren't. And Caitlin Clark is someone who's popular enough and divisive enough to possibly be the focus of an AI video, but I was just like, all right, Mike, is this real? This back and forth with Stephanie White on the bench, it does appear to be that way. And fans are not going to side with the woman drawing up the plays. They're going to side with the player who, as you said, David, is not playing great defense. The flashpoint, according to these fans, are the coaching decisions, early substitutions, fueling conspiracy theories and calls for Stephanie White to be fired on social media. Is it a Stephanie White issue? Because when Caitlin Clark's right, she's electric. Is it a Stephanie White issue in your eyes?
2: There's a problem between the two of them. But right now, one of those entities has proven themselves to get you further in the playoffs. And that's Stephanie White and the Fever. One of those has not yet. Mm-hmm. Now, I think Caitlin Clark can be, but not yet. So you cannot move on from a coach. I mean, I don't think it's picking one or the other right now. They got to figure out how to get this thing together. But Caitlin Clark has to be better defensively. Stephanie White knows how to get this team far in the playoffs. She needs her star to be better than what she's been right now.
0: All right. Hey, when are you wheels up for San Antonio? Is that today or tomorrow?
2: Wednesday. I got a show to do Wednesday morning, then I'm heading out.
0: You're flying the same day?
2: Flying same day. We're doing radio first.
0: We are. I'm going to be doing radio from the home studio.
2: Yeah.
0: All right, you're doing it from home, and then you got a bag packed, leaving on a jet plane style.
2: Yep, right there.
0: Just getting ready to roll out.
2: Yeah.
0: All right, well, we got a lot of time between then and now. A lot of time with David Dennis Jr. I'm Randy Scott. This has been ESPN Radio on the ESPN app. Up next, it's the Rich Eisen Show.
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20: 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Georgia baseball, the Bulldogs winning the Athens Regional of the NCAA tournament over the weekend. Georgia last night with a 6-1 win over Liberty. The Bulldogs improving their record to 49-12 on the year. And they'll now get set to take on Mississippi State in the Super Regional this weekend in Athens, with the winner on its way to Omaha for the College World Series. The Braves are off today. They'll get back at it tomorrow, hosting the Blue Jays. The Braves fell to the Reds 6-4 yesterday in Cincinnati, but the Braves still took 2 out of 3 over the weekend. 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
30: 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Corn hole, yes. Canapes, yep. Canapes, I don't know what that is. Meat, no. Everything but the meat, yes. Academy, fun can't lose.
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20: Total confession, I really want to talk about this baseball situation and what happened to Trey Phelps yesterday and what was otherwise an outstanding weekend for the Diamond Dogs. I was there on Saturday. I promise you we will get to that. I've got a lot to say. We also know, listen, we gotta take care of business here off the top of the show, but we'll get to where I think a lot of the passion for Georgia fans lies today with what happened in Foley Field yesterday and what comes next here for this outstanding Georgia baseball team. We have a lot on that. It is all coming up in just a little bit. However, in addition to what was going on with the NCAA regional at Foley, you also had an incredible weekend for Georgia recruiting, too. I thought our guy Jeff Sintel did a great job of setting the stage for us on this on Friday. So we're going to hear some of Jeff's words to help narrate some of what went down there. But it has already been multiple commitments from Georgia coming off these official visits, and they're could be even more on the way in the days to come. Seemed like Georgia did a really good job of
1: planting seeds and furthering relationships. And we've already seen some of that come to pass. I'll walk you through a couple of this. Let me start with Torian Rollins here for a moment. That's the wide receiver from Mount Vernon. He commits to Georgia over the weekend. And I'll tell you, one of the things that I like about college football, and we have these conversations these days about, you know, got to save college football, got to protect college football. And that always leads me to say, well, while we're protecting and saving college football for the future, I think it's important to define what college football actually is and what it is about college football that we want to save and protect, given all the weirdness that exists in the atmosphere right now. And this, to me, is one of those things. Rollins, because he goes to Mount Vernon, and his head coach is Terrence Edwards, a guy that shows up on our show every week and a guy that, of course, has longtime ties to the University of Georgia. A lot of you probably feel like you know Rollins because you know Terrence so well. Whether you've met Terrence or not, you've heard from him so much that when a guy like Rollins makes his pledge to UGA, he sort of feels like a hometown guy to you, whether you actually live in Dunwoody or not, or Sandy Springs, you know, whatever, you know, particular zip code you want to claim there. Whether you actually live close to Mount Vernon or not, Rollins almost ends up feeling like a guy you've kind of gotten to know, because when Terrence has been on our show, we've talked about him. I know Terrence is a great resource for Before the Hedges, presented by Kroger 2. They talk plenty about him there. And it's just one of those things of, oh, yeah, oh, I know Terrence very well. So therefore, if Terrence is working with Rollins as his high school coach, when a guy like that comes to UGA, it just feels like, oh, this is a part of the hometown community feel that you want college football to have. That's what that's about. And by the way, that's not to say that, well, if your head coach is a former Georgia guy, of course that player is going to go to Georgia. I talked to a lot of high school football head coaches. Many of them, if they didn't graduate from Georgia, are certainly, in some cases, big Georgia fans, and they can't really do that, right? They may be hurting their future players if they have a guy that could go to Georgia and it's only, you know, if they're only going to be an advocate for Georgia, they're essentially locking out all these other college programs. And that could be a problem for players in the future who might like to have a wider menu of options of where they might go. So even a guy like Terrence, as hardcore Georgia as he is, his brother's on staff, as a head coach, your responsibility is to be more than just the Georgia fan, Georgia grad, former, you know, Georgia star. You got to be more than that. But ultimately, when it works out this way for a guy like Terrence to have one of his own come to Georgia, that just feels really good. And so I think it's appropriate to start our show for this day and this week saying, when a guy like Rollins, who's been tutored by a guy like Terrence, is coming to Georgia, this just feels like how the machine is sort of supposed to work. So I think that's a really good thing. And yet it's not the only commitment that Georgia has already added on this particular weekend. Georgia also hosts DJ Dotson, offensive lineman out of the state of Mississippi. And this is one of the handful of times here in the midst of this conversation, I'm going to reach back to Jeff Sintel from Friday, because at the end, almost the exact very end of a long conversation, Jeff was talking about DJ Dotson a little bit, and I thought planted a really good seed in all of our minds of, in the midst of all of these other visitors that you might be talking about, let's make sure we also pay attention to this guy, perhaps flying under the radar out of Mississippi. This was interesting foreshadowing for what eventually became a Dotson pledge to the Bulldogs. This is what Jeff said to us on Friday.
9: There's an really under the radar name, and DJ Dotson out of Mississippi, a guy that's had his official visit to Georgia planned since the middle of February. And with as tough as it's going to get, Brandon, for Georgia to nail down Kennedy Jackson, I believe he has a very nefarious offer from Florida that he is contemplating greatly right now as well. And he's going to see Georgia next week. So a recruit like Dotson, who seems like he really wants to be in Georgia, really wants to be at Georgia. He's got some family in Georgia. His dad played 11 years in the NFL with a unique little background story there. You know, Dotson's a name I think folks should key on as well.
1: So listen, I won't pretend I really don't know a ton about DJ Dotson, and I'm not unlike the Georgia fan who would say, well, a guy like this, a little bit of a different recruiting pedigree than some of the guys we sometimes talk about in these sorts of situations. I'm not immune to that. I can't deny that, you know, perhaps I noticed some of that too. But I will say this. If you look on his profile online, the various national websites, he's like 6'7", 330. Like, this is a giant of a man. And when you look at some of the offensive linemen who have, many of the offensive linemen who've had great success at Georgia, it is that just outlandish size that ends up being a part of that recipe for success. And when your dad also has a strong NFL background too, that's pretty good genes in all of this. So this is an evaluation from Georgia that I'm absolutely willing to trust. Son of a former NFL player, 6'7", 330 already. Now, we're also typically on guard for, okay, well, if a guy is already that large going into his senior year, sometimes there's a little bit of a, when you get to college, reshaping the body or moving some of that weight around. Maybe that's the case. I don't know. But I am more than happy for Georgia to say this is a body type, really long frame, a good size for his age. This is a body type that we've done well with before, and we think we can do well here. I think that Georgia's earned the right to be able to do that. Of course, that's the case. And yet, as I say that, I also know, because listen, ultimately, I'm just like you, right? We're all just Georgia fans, and there are certain commonalities many of us share. We have probably, when it comes to some of the recruiting stuff, gotten a little bit spoiled over time. So it's nice to win with the big offensive lineman. It's nice to win with the wide receiver who's got the close tie to a former Georgia great. Those are nice things. But there's also an additional level of fireworks that Georgia fans want too. They want some of these stories that feel like the great Georgia classes of the past. And so if you don't miss anything, if you don't get anything else from what I've said here, then don't miss this, which is they're also, after this long list of official visitors for Georgia this weekend, there may be some of that coming too. Let me give you a couple of instances here just for a moment. I thought the story involving Jameer Dean was very interesting. You may know Dean as a receiver committed to Penn State, and a lot of the national sites have him ranked pretty high, four-star type wide receiver. This is a guy that's got some credentials. He's currently committed to Penn State, and he took, I think, in the eyes of some within the industry, a little bit of a surprising visit to Georgia this week. And I don't think the Penn State fans were none too happy to see their guy here. Now, I think he was supposed to take a visit anyway, but it was not going to be to Georgia. So when a guy was supposed to be, you know, so-and-so, but he ends up at Georgia, all of a sudden, this is UGA making the big push for the committed elsewhere prospect. We always like that. Hey, National Signing Day for a program like Georgia is supposed to include the big flip, or the recruiting cycle is supposed to include the moment when Georgia goes into power program like Penn State and just takes one of theirs. Maybe there's a chance that Jameer Dean could become that. Once again, to go back to Jeff Sintel, he gave us some great stuff on that back to Friday. Dean committed to Penn State, but he had his feet on the ground in Athens. That's got to be at least a good sign for something. This is what Jeff Sintel said at the end of last week going into that official or that visit weekend for Dean here in Athens.
9: Jameer Dean, who is currently a Penn State commitment out of the state of Tennessee, he was in Athens this week. He was scheduled to take his official visit to Arkansas this weekend. Well, Georgia's gotten him to change his mind on that, at least flip on the visit and maybe even flip on his eventual destination. Brandon, this is a big 6'2" receiver. Georgia's really not recruiting one of those guys anymore.
1: Yeah, so you got big body guy, kind of looks the part, and the fact that he's committed to Penn State, this would be a big deal. Now, I don't know if he's going to come to Georgia. I did see some of the stuff from him online. It seems like he was pretty complimentary of UGA while here. Now, everybody's always complimentary around visits. So we don't quite know what that means, but seems like Georgia made pretty good inroads here. As I said before, if you look at some of the chatter from the Penn State fans, they're not too happy about that right now. So if you're the Georgia fan saying, oh, it's good to get commits, where are the big wins going to come for? Well, in the case of a guy like Dean, he could at least be something of an example of that to go along with what was also really nice wins in the case of Rawlins and Dotson already. And as they say on TV, but wait, that's not all, because it seems like, and this is a couple of visits here relatively close together for Joaquin Gouda, really good linebacker out of McEachern. McEachern is a power program, college, you know, a coaching staff that's got, you know, deep ties to the SEC, former college type guys there with Kareem Reed, head coach. So you're getting good training there. You're playing against, you know, college level prospects in practice every single day. McEachern's become one of the deepest teams in the state when it comes to future college prospects. And a guy like Gouda is now there as one of their anchor linebackers. And we've gotten used to seeing Georgia always, seemingly anyway, winning with this type of play. We've talked about Gouda in that light before, that Georgia just seems to get its guy at linebacker. And it seems like, once again, after this official visit, going off what the unofficial couple weeks ago, it seems like Georgia continues to make a strong impression on Joaquin Gouda. And once again, to go back to Jeff Sintel here for a moment, that's probably pretty important, because look, we know that the recruiting landscape for Georgia is a little bit different. How much different, and does different mean worse? Well, some of that's going to be in the eye of the beholder, and some of that is going to be yet to be determined. But one way or another, there are probably less of the five-star or even like top 100 recruits in the overall conversation we've gotten used to seeing in the past. Maybe that matters. Maybe it doesn't. Maybe that's a precursor to Georgia going out and getting more transfer players in January. In these early days, it's still a little bit difficult to know what that all means. It's just seemingly a fact to pay attention to right now. So when you do get a chance to make the big impression on a guy like Joaquin Gouda, or a guy like Sage Gans Gilbert was also here this weekend, when you do get that chance to make the big impression, well, you better take full advantage of it. Seems like Georgia probably did that in the case of Gouda. And we'll tie it back to Jeff one more time, who I think articulated very well just why that was going to be so important. Here is Jeff Sintel one more time.
9: Right now, Brandon, I'm projecting Georgia's only going to sign three top 100 players in this class. You're going to have four of those guys in town this weekend, where for the rest of the recruiting visit slate in June, there's only going to be four more top 100 guys that even visit. So they've got to clean up there. And, Brandon, this is really a front seven defensive weekend for Georgia. Yeah. Joaquin Gouda, Chance Gilbert. Of course, you've got the two prized elite defensive tackles out of California. But you've got the edge rusher as well out of Lovejoy High School. But this is a weekend. Gouda is crucial. Gilbert is crucial.
1: So crucial to make a strong impression on those big name guys. And as much as we can tell from the online chatter and just the people who know somebody who knows somebody who knows somebody, seems like Georgia probably did that. So let me recap three quick points here, and then I'm going to mention one more thing before we move on to the drama at Foley Field. Georgia adds two really interesting commitments over the weekend. Bring in Torian Rollins, the wide receiver from Mount Vernon. Bringing in DJ Dotson, big offensive lineman from Mississippi. Seems like they could be good fits here at UGA. Georgia also made a strong impression on a potential flip candidate like Jameer Dean. That could be really fun, echoing the kinds of recruiting storylines that Georgia has enjoyed in the past. And for those who are like, well, what about the big, high value, top 100, high four star? What about those level of prospects? Where is Georgia with some of those? Guys like Gilbert and Gouda, it seems like a relatively strong impression was made on them too. The chatter between Gouda and Georgia has just continued to be strong. And if you've been on social media in any way over the course of the last couple of weeks, you've probably seen that. So some fun stuff happening when it comes to Georgia recruiting. I'll also add this. It's interesting to see that Georgia, very late in the process, this weekend. Also brought in a 2026 guy as well. Did you see Trey Shields, wide receiver from Flowery Branch, who I believe is going to go to junior college, ends up going to Georgia. This is a little bit like, not exactly the same situation, but a late 2026 add, bringing in Peel, the running back from Roswell a few weeks ago, bringing in Shields, kind of an example of that.
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12: I'm Logan Booker with a 960 The Ref Southern Sports Center. The Georgia baseball team advances to Super Regionals, a 6-1 victory over the Liberty Flames yesterday at Foley Field. Game a lot closer than that final score said. Trey Phelps, a homer in the seventh inning, that put the Dogs up 2-1. However, he was ejected for taunting, according to the umpires, after he rounded the bases. He will have to serve a suspension for game one of that Super Regional. It's going to be against Mississippi State this weekend. Dates and times still to be determined, either Friday or Saturday. But Georgia looking for a trip to Omaha if they can get through Super Regionals this weekend. We'll have all the action for you right here on The Ref. The Braves off tonight. They host the Blue Jays the next couple of days at Truist Park. They did win 2 out of 3 in Cincinnati over the weekend. Ronald Acuna Jr., red hot. He's homered in 4 straight games. You get the top local and national sports stories every 20 minutes right here on Athens, Voice of the Dogs, 960 The Ref, and on the 960 The Ref app.
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2: I don't know what Trey Shields will ever be in college. I don't. I grew up very close to Flower Branch, so there's a little bit of a hometown feel for me on this one, too. But I really couldn't tell you much about Shields other than I saw he had very big stats a year ago. That's usually the kind of thing that potentially translates. But this is one of the things that I do like about Georgia because, you know, while wide receiver for Georgia is a position of need, we don't quite know who their top pass catcher is going to be this year. When you look at the sheer number of guys in the program, you wouldn't necessarily say, well, there's a shortage of receivers. I don't think you'd necessarily say that. There are a lot of bodies in the room, and there's a battle to see who the top guys are going to be. So when it doesn't look like, from just a sheer number standpoint, you necessarily need another receiver, if Georgia brings one in, then the only thing I can deduct from that is, well, they must like the talent. They must think the talent has a high upside here. And this is one of those things you may just file it away and 3 years from now even, you may be like, oh, yeah, I forgot about Trey Shields. They added him late, you know, in June, way back in 2026. It may be one of those things. But this is what Georgia does. In a world in which no one's money goes as far as they'd like for it to, it's always going to be a finite resource, and everyone's trying to get as creative as they can for how you populate your roster. The one strength that Georgia always has is its ability to scout and find prospects. They just do that very well. Never going to bat 1,000 on that, but the batting average overall is pretty high. And if Georgia thinks late in the process that Trey Shields is worth taking a flyer on, that makes me incredibly interested in what he might be as a player, because this is the kind of thing that Georgia's done well with before. So the overall bottom line is, busy weekend for Georgia recruiting. A lot of visitors coming in, already paying some fruits, and there could be even more of that coming in the days ahead. Speaking of high batting average, we're going to get to the Georgia baseball situation here in just a moment. Prior to that, though, let me take a moment to introduce the show. My name is Brandon Adams. This is Dog Nation Daily, daily podcast for Georgia Bulldogs fans, outfitted today by Johnny O. Happy to have you. Video, radio, Athens Sports Radio 960 The Ref, Dog Nation on YouTube, of course. Podcast, had a little bit of a hiccup briefly on Friday, but great job by our team, led by Jay Black and our hosting service who cooperated with us. Ended up getting the show up on Apple and Spotify and those platforms. Really, really thankful that there's a lot of ways you can connect with our program. And I got to tell you, if you're watching video today, I feel like I look okay today. And I'm not someone who always likes what he sees when he stares into the mirror, but I'm wearing a brand new shirt from Johnny O today. It's even Dog Nation branded. I love that. So actually, I was at the Georgia game on Saturday, wore a Johnny O shirt there too. This is, to me, of all the UGA apparel, and I've worn it all, there is nothing I like better than Johnny O. And it's a personal point of pride of mine to have Johnny O outfitting the show each and every Monday on Dog Nation Daily as well. Because Johnny O is just, it's just the stuff that I like, right? They have a lot of the great UGA gear. Also, if you're a fan of other teams, close ties to Major League Baseball and the NFL. You see it on golf courses all the time, including some of the PGA Tour guys. This stuff that I like, Johnny O's a big part of. It's a blend of what I would call kind of an East Coast prep, which is a little bit of my personality, and a little bit more of a coastal type thing too, which is also, I would say, an aspect of my personality. And it's just super comfortable. And my wife will tell you, you know, washing it up, ironing it up, it just looks good each and every time. It's just very, very well made. That is what it's all about. So this is, to me, a great time for you to try Johnny O for the first time if you've never tried it before. If you go to their website, johnnyo.com, Johnny spelled J-O-H-N-N-I.

0: I-E. We're going to do a dash there too, johnny-o.com. 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You got beach trip coming up, or you're hanging out in the neighborhood. Honestly, looking good, feeling good, incredibly comfortable, but also really fashionable. I just think Johnny O does it really well. 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It just makes the job more fun, and that is certainly true for me. I have been a Johnny O wearer, if that's a word, for a very long time, and now I get to tell all of you about it here on Dog Nation Daily. 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Love having Johnny O as a part of Dog Nation Daily. All right, we got John Stinchcomb coming up in a moment. We also love having him as a part of the show. Prior to that, let's go around the doghouse, and we have a lot to say about the Georgia baseball situation at Foley Field, especially yesterday. So let me start with this, which is I was at the game on Saturday. We had kind of a busy weekend. Some of y'all know how that goes. Family had a bunch of stuff going on, but like late on Saturday, we realized I got a little time, opened up here. We have a little bit of a chance to sneak over there. So my son and I, we just grabbed some standing room only tickets and went over and enjoyed the game. And the atmosphere was amazing. If you've never been to a Georgia baseball game, I cannot vouch for this enough. It's not a commercial, but I'm just telling you right now, it is incredibly fun. After the game, the players are super friendly. They're always with the kids and signing autographs and posing for pictures. This is like, if you want, you know, big time sports just gets bigger and bigger and bigger and bigger. And it almost feels like there's a barrier between fan and team that some people wish wasn't there. There's just very little of that in college baseball. I just can't vouch for this as a product enough. And that's not an ad. That's not a whatever. I just really, really like it. And the atmosphere is just amazing. It just is. And I think to talk about what happened on Sunday with Trey Phelps, I think you've got to start with like what college baseball really is. And it's almost one of those things where like if you're the NCAA or if you're ESPN, it's almost like you can't really market it this way because it's almost just too honest. But ultimately, this is what college baseball is. And you see this all across the country. There wasn't a ton of drama in Athens except for what happened on Sunday, but there is plenty of drama all over the place. So what college baseball ultimately is like at the line of acceptability, college baseball oftentimes gets right up to the line. Like college baseball, because it is a little looser and because it is a little less, I don't know, big time or something, because it's just a little bit more relaxed and casual, that there, like you just approach the line of acceptability oftentimes with player behavior. Sometimes it's fan behavior. I'll tell you, I heard the scene in like, say, Lawrence, Kansas this weekend between the Kansas fans, and the Arkansas fans. Online chatter leave you to believe that wasn't particularly good. There's a lot of intensity in college baseball. And as long as it gets up to the line without going over the line, that's what makes the sport really, really fun. I'll tell you what it reminds me of. And this is probably a clunky analogy, but have you ever gone to somebody's house for the 4th of July? And when you get there, you realize they have an unreasonable level of firepower for their fireworks show. Like the arsenal that's on display is like a lot. And as you see it all playing out, you're like, this is really redneck. It's probably a little dangerous, but it's super fun at the same time. And as long as the house doesn't get burned down, this is a great way to spend the 4th of July. That's kind of the way that I feel about college baseball. College baseball is one of these things that oftentimes at its best, at its most enjoyable, gets right up to the line of what's acceptable with players sometimes taunting each other, with fans sometimes taunting each other. It gets right up to the line, and as long as it doesn't go over the line, everything is good. And I am certainly someone who believes there is a line that can be crossed. Like, I really am pretty old school about a lot of things. I don't like a lot of taunting. I just think that displays of pride like that are pretty gross. Like, I am just not into that sort of thing. So that's my background on all of this, that if Georgia and its guy Trey Phelps, if they had taunted on Sunday, if he had acted inappropriately on Sunday, I wouldn't have been happy about that. And I wouldn't have been looking to excuse any of that. I don't like that sort of thing. I enjoy college baseball getting to the line, but I do believe there is a line that can be crossed. And I really don't want college baseball or any of the sports I enjoy to cross that line. Just don't want it to happen. But as many of you know, in the case involving Trey Phelps, I think to accuse him of crossing the line is, I believe, misunderstanding the facts in the situation, because it seems pretty obvious that what some people interpret, including the folks in the Liberty dugout, as crossing the line and being a taunt was actually just a celebration and maybe even a celebration with his family. So says the Georgia baseball coach, Wes Johnson, that got kicked out of the game on Sunday for defending Trey Phelps after Phelps was kicked out for hitting the go-ahead two-run home run that ultimately stood up to be the difference between Georgia winning against Liberty on Sunday. Many of you are aware of this. That's how it happens. Georgia had been down 1-0 for the entire game. Nine-hole hitter, Black gets hit by a pitch. Phelps comes up. He hits the home run. That changed the game. Georgia goes on to win. Phelps celebrates in the eyes of the umpire too much after being goaded into the deliberation by the Liberty dugout. But as Wes Johnson says after the game, all of this was a giant misunderstanding. This is Wes Johnson after the game.
1: As far as the Trey situation, for the record, you know, Trey's family was sitting up in the stands. Trey was waving at his family. The umpires, whatever, you know, I'm not an umpire. They thought he was talking to the dugout. Trey got ejected. Trey will miss game one of the Super Regional. I also was ejected. I have no further penalties, and that's the only statements that we can give, and the NCAA will not be making a statement. We let our players express themselves. I mean, who's going to tell a player he can't wave to his family?
0: I think there are people who were not there on Sunday that look at something like that and say, oh, well, that's a likely story. You know, convenient to be able to tell that. But here's what I can tell you. As I told you, my son and I were at the game on Saturday. We were not there yesterday. But in talking to people who were at Foley Field, it was pretty common knowledge in the stadium that Phelps' family was sitting right there behind the dugout. People were very aware of this at the time the ejection happened. This was not a secret. This was not information that was made available after the game. This is not spin controlling part of Wes Johnson. In talking to people during the game who were in the stadium, this was already being talked about. And here's where you got to understand the context of college baseball. There are only about 3,000 people at the game. Foley Field is, even by college baseball standards, a pretty small ballpark. That's roughly the size of a big high school football game in the metro Atlanta area. So really and truly, a good number of the people in the ballpark already know each other. This is not 93,000 people at Sanford Stadium. This is 3,000 people at a baseball game, many of which come to every game. So this is like going to church on Sunday. You don't know everybody, but you know a lot of people. At least if you go to a decent sized church, this is kind of what Foley Field is. Like, a lot of people know each other, and a lot of people know the player parents because they're very prominent in a situation like this. It is not some huge surprise that it's Phelps' family sitting behind the dugout. This was very well known by a lot of people in the stadium. which brings us to the Liberty sign and all of this. And as I told you before, I don't want taunting. I think that taunting is kind of gross. I think sometimes college baseball goes over the line. I think there's an epidemic of this at lower levels of baseball. I'm not in favor of any of that. I'm not an anything goes type person. But I also believe this, that pouting is just as bad as taunting. And when I look at what happened in the Liberty dugout, I think it's weird that we're going to make an enemy out of Liberty. But nonetheless, when I look at what happened in the Liberty dugout on Sunday, that just felt like pouting to me from Bradley LaCroix, their coach, maybe Cooper Harrington, the pitcher, where, I mean, Harrington had been a hoss all day long. And you can't say anything else other than that. He had been a hoss all day long. But to Georgia's credit, they didn't panic. And if anything, to my eyes, they got more patient as the game went along. They were trying to work counts. They were trying to get an advantageous count. They weren't giving up early in the bat. And that patience eventually paid off. And LaCroix, I guarantee you, this is not his first time being a ballpark. When Black got hit, he knew it was coming. Because it's not just top of the order for Georgia. It's like Trey Phelps, who's legitimately one of the best players in program history. And then after that, it would have been Daniel Jackson, who's had a historic season in his own right. So this isn't just top of the order. This is like historic performers for Georgia coming up. And at that point, it's almost as if the outcome was written. And that's no fun. And a lot of people who play baseball or are involved in baseball for a long time are eventually on the side of that outcome. You've been the better team all day long because of the performance of your starting pitcher. But Georgia just waited you out. And they got the at-bat they wanted with the typical hero with a guy on base, and everything changed after that. And I'm sorry that you gave up the go-ahead home run, but your pouting after giving up the home run is just as bad as the alleged taunt would have been. Even in this case, the taunt didn't happen.
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3: Ejected for taunting, according to the umpires, after he rounded the bases. He will have to serve a suspension for game one of that Super Regional. It's going to be against Mississippi State this weekend. 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But Georgia looking for a trip to Omaha if they can get through Super Regionals this weekend. We'll have all the action for you right here on The Ref. The Braves off tonight. They host the Blue Jays the next couple of days at Truist Park. They did win 2 out of 3 in Cincinnati over the weekend. Ronald Acuna Jr., red hot. He's homered in 4 straight games. You get the top local and national sports stories every 20 minutes right here on Athens, Voice of the Dogs, 960 The Ref, and on the 960 The Ref app.
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0: And it got really, really interesting after the game because LaCroix ran into a situation that I don't believe he was prepared for, because there is an army of people who cover Georgia athletics. My guess is LaCroix hasn't taken a question all year from anybody other than the school paper. And after the game, he was forced to defend his accusation against Phelps, and it got really messy. Here's an exchange between LaCroix and, this is Mark Weiser, a longtime reporter in Athens. Here is the first of a series of attempts to explain why it was that LaCroix is coming out of the dugout and making the accusation against Phelps.
12: He made remarks to our dugout and looked straight in our dugout. And at the end of the day, I'm going to protect our guys.
13: What do you say?
12: I'm not sure. I mean, it's 5,000 people, or 3,633 yelling at the top of their lungs. I'm not sure, but obviously it wasn't good. And at the end of the day, my guys know I've got their backs, and I'm going to protect them.
0: Good for Mark to ask just the simple question of, well, if what happened was so bad, what did he say? And it's not a good look for LaCroix that he has no answer to that question. It certainly makes it seem like, as I said before, he's just pouting because his guy, after being dominant all day long, finally got waited out by Georgia, and the hero stepped up and hit the home run that, honestly, a longtime baseball coach probably knew was coming after the HBP prior to that. And if anything, I don't want to pick on the young man too much, but Harrington's words in talking about this were probably even worse, because he was a lot more accusatory in his tone with seemingly any facts to back that up. Let me let you hear more from the Liberty press conference.
14: I mean, it was a big swing. Like, I'm all about celebrating with your team, but when you throw the bat and turn to our dugout and say what he said, I think it was warranted.
15: Supposedly his family was above the dugout. Do you think he might have been trying to talk to them?
12: Yeah, maybe. I don't know if they were. Like, hey, I wasn't the one that ejected him.
15: Yeah, no.
12: Right? So I don't know if you're trying to accuse me of doing that, right? We got warned in the first game today when our shortstop got taken out, right, for some reason. And today I'm going to stand up for my players, okay? And if his family was above our dugout, great. You know, they can go back and review it. The umpires can write a report. You know, I'm not going to take the blame for him getting ejected.
0: The problem, though, is there is no review opportunity here. I think at first, maybe even on TV, there was some thought that there might be. But according to rule, Wes Johnson explained this, there is no chance for an appeal here. And it does seem like Liberty, getting their feelings hurt, got Phelps kicked out of the game. And Harrington says when he says what he said, the ejection was warranted. And yet no one can say what it is that Phelps supposedly said. Yes, he is pointing, But every time Georgia hit a home run all weekend, they're pointing towards right field. That's where the the Kudzu Hill folks are. I mean, this is what college baseball is. And this is presumably not the first college baseball game Liberty has played. Let me let you hear one more here, getting so intense. Hey, Chip Towers comes out of retirement to make the attack here. I don't mean attack. I mean just, to be on the scene. So much so that the SID has to step in and stop the fight. It got pretty intense in the Liberty press conference on Sunday. One more example of that.
11: Yeah, I was just going to say, everybody seems to be clear what he said. You're saying what he said. You were quick out of the dugout. What did he say? Nobody could hear him. I thought.
12: Yeah.
11: It made you so mad. That.
12: Right. I'm not going to answer. I'm not getting into this.
16: Let's move on to the topic. Go ahead.
0: I mean, in this case, Chip and Mark and these guys, and I know Dash and some of the other, Olivia, they're all there. Sarah, this is exactly what they should be doing. In this particular case, they're trying to get to the heart of the matter. As Chip says, and I think he says it well, if you're so upset about what he said, then you ought to be able to articulate what it was that he did say. And if you can't say, then it seems like, as I described, you're just sad because you gave up the home run. And look, the histrionics by the Liberty dugout, I do think, probably influenced the umpire to do what he did. And in the case of Wes Johnson, probably appropriate that he argued the way that he did. I think all of that is absolutely, all of that on the part of Wes is totally appropriate. And it stinks for Georgia that Trey Phelps now, because of this ejection, will have to miss game one of the Super Regional. That does put Georgia in a tough spot as he gets ready to host Mississippi State, given this situation. So a lot of drama. I don't think Liberty handled it particularly well. I think that Georgia got put in a bad spot. And I think to the extent that anybody's taking a short clip and going online and trying to paint Trey Phelps as, the unpardonable sin of showing up his opponent in this particular case, I just don't think that holds up. But we'll make that around the doghouse here today on Dog Nation Daily, outfitted by Johnny O. We're also running incredibly late here. I want to jump to John Stinchcomb. I know he'll have a lot to say about this. So let's get him on this and every other topic going on with Georgia right now here today on Dog Nation Daily, outfitted by Johnny O.
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0: John, sorry for keeping you waiting. I certainly apologize for that. Wanted to make sure we get all the facts out here on this situation involving Georgia baseball on Sunday. I love college baseball. I do love the drama. I like the fact that it's sometimes teetering on the brink of being, a little wild. I think that probably, as long as it doesn't go too far, I think it probably makes it pretty fun. And frankly, I don't think Trey Phelps went too far yesterday. Obviously, I'm not objective on this. I think he's well within his rights to do what he did. If he did go too far, I wouldn't mind saying it. I don't like some of the histrionics we see sometimes in baseball at all levels. I do find that to be a turnoff. But to me, that's not what this was. And this now heavily punitive reaction, we'll have to miss game one of a super regional with, as far as I'm led to believe, based on the reporting, no chance at any kind of appeal here. I just think that's an incredible miscarriage of justice. What did you make of what went down yesterday?
18: The dogs in that he'll miss game one of the Super Regional, but there is a unique energy, passion, fire that comes with collegiate baseball. And I think Georgia specifically has grabbed hold of it and created a one of the best environments and atmospheres that you can experience a game. I mean, the Kudzu Hill and Foley Field has become a place of repute, if you will, because it's difficult. It's a difficult place to play as a visitor. And I think that's a feather in the cap for Georgia. I think Wes and his entire staff and the recruitment of players has brought in fiery players that play with a passion that fans can get behind. And if we're going to talk about the decorum of baseball, don't isolate it to Georgia baseball. Don't isolate it to Trey Phelps or really collegiate baseball right now. Look at the decorum top to bottom, and you see more sellies, you see more flair, individual focused celebrations on their way to first or to the plate or afterwards. It is across the entire sport. So to think that we're now going to clutch our pearls when Trey is directing a celebration, whether it's to his family or not, and that's the way baseball is played right now. And if there needs to be some restrictions in place, then put them out there. But right now they don't exist to a point where what Trey did or did not do should be subject to another game suspension. It seems kind of ludicrous to me. It also, when no one can really point to exactly what he said, then you're just upset because he was celebrating loudly. And that's allowed now. And so, you know, it did seem a little misguided when you can protest enough to get a player ejected and then get a response from the opposing team's head coach to where he gets ejected. I watched a lot more baseball than I normally do during this playoff season, and it is across the board. Teams are celebrating. Watch the softball game. Same thing. So cheers from the dugout, celebrations on your way around the base path. It's a part of the game now, and to single out a player without being able to name specifically what he did wrong seems pretty egregious to me.
0: Well, it's every pitcher too. I mean, and listen, it takes a certain mindset to be able to pitch in this situation. Like, you got to have the guts to come in the strike zone with some of these big hitters, and so you have to have a little moxie to be able to do that. But I mean, every pitcher for every team in the postseason, they're all throwing 100 and they're all staring down everything every time. Like, I don't know where you draw the line on some of this, because a lot of that, you know, it's not quite the same thing as a bat flip. A bat flip's a lot easier to notice. But the stuff with the pitchers, I mean, all across the board, I mean, at a certain point, it's almost impossible to police this, because it becomes a little bit hard to define even what it is. But there's obviously a lot of, histrionics involved what the pitchers are doing too, right?
18: Yeah, I mean, you're just talking about the decorum of the game, and it's not what it used to be. It's not the way the game, quote unquote, was played 20 years ago, much less 10 years ago. When you look at it and you see, you know, the points of flair and the uniforms and the accessory packages that each player has, and, you know, the staring down from the pitcher, or the behavior outside of the batter's box, or across the board, from the dugout to the coaches to the individual player, the game has changed, and the extracurriculars outside of pitches and hits. So when you watch it, if you don't like it, I get it, but there isn't a clear delineation between what's allowed and what's excessive. I heard you talk, BA, and it almost sounds as if there is a personal tolerance of, and I'm the same way, and all of our tolerance of what should be accepted and what shouldn't is just, it's a personal opinion. And what's outside the scope of the rules seems to be a pretty wide scope and a flexible fence line right now that allows for a lot of behavior that it just depends on whether your taste or whether it's your
19: this
18: team.
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19: Earlier on the show, two-time All-Star and NBA champion Sean Elliott. Coming up, Baseball Hall of Famer John Smoltz. Commanders wide receiver Terry McLaurin. And now, it's Rich Eisen.
23: All right, hour number two of the show is on the air. Hour number two of my phone blowing up like crazy that a massive, massive National Football League trade is about to happen. June 1st has arrived, which means salary cap concerns over the last 2 months that have held up trades and deals and things of that nature have been removed. It does not involve A.J. Brown. And I don't want to go any crazier because it may not happen, but... We're keeping an eye on everything for you. As we mentioned last hour, the rumor is rampant that Myles Garrett is on the move. So keep an ear peeled or an eye peeled.
24: Ears peeled, yeah, sure.
23: For the moment, we bring in our Hall of Fame friend getting ready to play in the American Century Championship and is trying, ladies and gentlemen, trying to qualify for the U.S. Senior Open because he's damn good at the game of golf. Ladies and gentlemen, John Smoltz is back on the program. How are you, John? Good to see you.
25: I'm doing great. Just tell me Myles Garrett's going to the Lions and everything else.
23: You know what I mean? Then Christmas arrives on June 1st, does it not, John? You know what I mean?
25: You're not kidding. And I want to get something out of the way before we talk about America's Central Championship, because I don't think I've had a chance to congratulate you. Congratulations on the University of Michigan winning the National Basketball Championship. And I will tell you this, I will confess. Normally, I present my bracket in a celebrity challenge every year. This year, I confess, I did not submit it. The reason being is I had Michigan winning it all. And you know what that does for me. So
1: I do know that. You're a highly classed individual, and I appreciate you taking the time because you know I was going to bring it up. But listen, you also know, being a Sparty and a Michigan State fan with Izzo, what it takes and how good the Spartans were this past year, and how good we were, you know, against you. You could just see and how deep the Big Ten was. Have you met Dusty May? Have you ever come across
25: him? I haven't.
1: You'll love him.
25: Seems like an unbelievable coach. In game four, all I had to see was four games. I said, they're going to win a national championship. Now, they were talented. They played the right way. He's a great coach. Big Ten, finally, we talk about somebody winning the tournament from the Big Ten because it was the deepest league. But yeah, congrats. Gotta be very proud.
1: I appreciate that. Are you in a clubhouse somewhere? It does look like you're somewhere getting ready to tee it up.
25: I'm at home, right outside my pool. Yeah. Okay. Got a little chipping area that I'll probably go to right after this to work on the short game.
1: All right. How are we feeling?
25: Great. Yeah. Actually feeling great. You know, the game's in a really good spot. It's just a matter of making putts. You know how that goes. You got to make putts. Yep. And those are the two things that keep me from winning the American Century Championship and going to the next level in golf. So this Wednesday, I'll try to do something that I did about 6-7 years ago. And, you know, I'm excited about it.
1: And you're in my favorite town in the United States, right? Trying to do this, correct? Right?
25: Well,
1: I'm very popular. We're about to try and...
25: Jupiter, Florida?
1: No, for the U.S. Senior Open, if you get
25: there. Oh, yes. You are popular in Ohio, right?
1: Yeah, Columbus, Ohio, in particular.
25: That's correct.
1: Yeah, say hi to everybody there for me if you make it, and I'm sure
25: I will.
1: So your game is your sight. I know you like to get dialed in, certainly for the American Century Championship, but this would be a great way to get ready for that, I'd imagine, for sure.
25: There's no doubt. It would be the weekend before. It would be absolutely perfect timing. And then I would get ready for it.
1: Okay, very good. And so, you're at the Bears Club in Jupiter, Florida this week. And then you make the field, and here we go in Columbus, Ohio. Is it called the Scioto Country Club? Did I get that right?
25: Scioto. Where Jack Nicklaus. Where Jack Nicklaus grew up.
1: Well, that's Columbus, Ohio. It makes sense. Yep. It all tracks. Before we return to the American Century Championship, I'd love to ask you what you think of this particular race in the National League for Cy Young right now, John.
25: Yeah.
1: It's off the charts. I don't know how you could choose right now.
25: Well, you're right. It's fantastic. And some guys are on some unbelievable streaks. The National League has really the balance of the teams that are going to be really good this year and are good. But, you know, Paul Skeens always going to be a front runner, dynamic pitcher out of the Pittsburgh Pirates. But you got this guy by the name of Ohtani that I've been saying for years, his greatest asset is his arm, and everyone thought I was crazy. And now they don't think I'm as crazy because he's the greatest generational pitcher to ever and hitter to play in our sport. He's dynamic. He's got a chance to win the Cy Young. His mind is motivated on it. Sanchez, what he's doing in Philadelphia is ridiculous. But I think for Shohei Ohtani, he wants to prove to the world why he's not just considered a great hitter, that his attributes on the mound will be his greatest asset come playoff time because he's tough to hit. And the only thing that keeps him from maybe being in the conversation at the end, his team is so good that they may rest him. He may not get as much of the statistical categories that some of the others will get, but man, do I love watching him pitch.
1: Yeah, you mentioned Chris Sanchez, who is actually, for the first time, and I can remember, inhaling distance of Oral Hershiser's record for most consecutive scoreless innings. He's got 44 2/3 right now. And then you didn't even mention Mizorowski of Milwaukee, who has been just lights out, and he's touching 100 half of his pitches in a game.
25: Yeah,
1: he's
25: a freak. I hope he doesn't fall victim to every narrative that we talk about, and that is, when is he going to get his Tommy John? You know, I've been banging that drum for a long time. I hope the young man stays healthy. He has a unique way that he throws a baseball. I wouldn't say it's prototypically perfect, but he's got genetics that allow him to throw a baseball well beyond what's normal. You know, for Milwaukee and how they go about their business, tremendous organization with less resources. And I think he's a byproduct of that. So, you know, my fingers are crossed. No one's escaped it yet. And Paul Skeens might be the only one that we're talking about. You know, Scoobal had to go and get his little elbow surgery. But, you know, it's a narrative I'm tired of talking about. And I want to see these guys pitch well beyond what they're capable of, because that's the fun part about being in the professional sports, man, dominating as long as you can and wearing the uniform as long as you can.
1: So let's return to Ohtani for a bit here, John, because you mentioned the mental aspect, like mentally he wants this, which is, by the way, could you imagine his streak of three MVP seasons in a row, one American, two national, gets broken up because he wins the Cy Young instead? I mean, it's just, it's stupid. You can't even make it up, but all of us watching it feel, you just got to, you know, roll the baseball out and he'll do it. But yeah, the mental aspect of it, what does he need to do? Like, what is he doing that you think others, other than the physical attributes?
25: Well, first of all, he wants it. He speaks it into existence. He wrote everything down when he was a young man in Japan. He's going to absolutely live out his destiny of what he wants to do. And I think he's mentally tough and athletic beyond belief. So, look, there is going to be some regression when you're really, really good at both. You're going to have one of them suffer a little bit. And I will say that if he wins the Cy Young, he's going to win the MVP as well. I mean, it's basically his trophy to lose, fair or not. It's just a discussion in a world that we've never seen anything like it. When he goes into a slump offensively, he can't afford to go into a slump on the mental end in pitching. So he's constantly on guard for doing something that nobody has been able to do just by one self by itself. So when he had nothing to do but concentrate on hitting, he stole 50, hit 50 home runs. Now that he's pitching, his stolen bases are going to go down. His offense is going to go down. But you see in the byproduct of his pitching. So there's this complicated metrics of when to give him a day off. When should he hit? Did he hit when he pitches? And he's going to impact the game in so many different ways. I truly believe that if he wasn't a pitcher, he'd be one of the greatest outfielders to ever play the game. But because he's going to be the DH and the pitcher, I basically am saying he could do whatever he wants. And when he sets his mind to it, he's on a mission to just totally focus on that aspect. That's why his offense is a little bit down. You can understand him. He's got to go to hitters meetings. He's got to take BP. He's got to go to the mound. He's got to throw BP. He's got to watch video. He's got a million things in his head that he's looking forward to when he gets ready for his next start. So those are the things people don't understand. What he's managing and what he's doing is truly amazing.
1: Yeah, that's what I wanted to unpack a little bit here, is that because you can't just go out there and go, you know, my split's great. This pitch is great. I'm feeling this pitch is my pitch tonight in my arsenal. You got to know the guy at the plate. You got to know what his weaknesses and what his strengths are every single time that you're out there, as well as the guy that's trying to get you out when you grab a bat. How the hell does he do it?
25: You know, us pitchers, us mortals, when we used to hit, we didn't really concern that much with the guy on the mound. We were worried about getting outs, and if we bunted every once in a while and got a hit or hit a homer, that would be a bonus. He's doing this on a nightly basis. So, again, taking care of your body, eating right, getting the rest you need. You need different rest for hitting than you do for pitching. I would argue that his sleep study and sleep schedule is different for pitching than it is for hitting. And I give you an example for me, because I was a clown I was loose cannon. I didn't care much about what go on in between. I didn't need sleep for 4 days, but the day that I pitched, I slept in till about noon or 1 o'clock every day that I pitched. So that's what I needed. Imagine what he needs at a high level and the level that he's playing. That's, to me, that's what separates him as the greatest player ever.
1: Hall of Famer John Smoltz here on the Rich Eisen Show. Who's the American League team you should be circling? Obviously, the Rays are playing terrific baseball, and the Yankees trying to keep up with them when their pitching is healthy or their bullpen isn't imploding. What do you make of the American League right now, John?
25: The American League is wide open. The Yankees are the prohibited favorites because their starting staff can just dominate. I think their offense has to find a way to cut down strikeouts. And when they do, they're going to be tough to beat. This upstaging, surprising Chicago White Sox. That's a great story, finally.
1: Right.
25: But I think it's anybody's game in the American League, depending on the moves they make. I don't think Toronto's going to be in the position they are right now. They're going to get healthy. They're going to return to the form they did last year. Seattle's getting dangerous. They're starting to get hot. So it's going to be some of the same names, same teams that you saw last year in the postseason that I think are going to be there. But I think the Yankees have made the best improvements in their rotation. They get Gerrit Cole back. They'll eventually get Max Fried back. They've got the ability to shut down the opposing team. The one thing that hurts the Yankees every year, every postseason, is can they make enough contact? And now they can at least make up for the lack of contact in areas with their pitching staff because they can win a close game.
1: What do you think of Cam Schlittler, John, who's going to have a two-start week? He's taken on the Guardians, who constantly give the Yankees trouble on Tuesday night. And he's got the Boston Red Sox to wrap up that series on the weekend. What do you think of this kid?
25: This kid has got ice water. He's got tremendous life to his pitching. What he did last year was short of miraculous being so young. He's fearless. And then once you click in as mentally as a pitcher and you go, I've arrived, which he may be there right now, you start thinking that this is no longer, you know, a once in a while thing. This is every 5 days. So understanding what it takes to make it through a season is going to be key. Knowing when to push your body, when to take a break, when to get off the gas. I don't think pitchers can max effort the way they've been able to do this in a full season and get to the end of the year healthy. That's the difference. And whether they space them out or take some time, who knows? But I think the only concern I have is if you're full tilt every single time, what do you have left at the end of the season? And it's a long year. So that's something that young players have to learn how to manage. And what they're being asked to do is not in the resume or it's not in the reward system. They want them to dominate every single time out. And I think that's a tough ask.
1: I just found something in common I have with the Yankees, John, based on your last comment, was when the chips are down at the American Century Championship, I have trouble making good contact myself. So there's that.
25: Yeah, but you'll learn from it. You'll learn from it. You're an athlete.
1: This is year two for me in a row. After finishing second and last year, John,
25: I promise you this. Mm-hmm. You will not be in the bottom five. I promise.
3: Wow. Whoa.
25: I promise.
1: Confidence.
25: The first year is so difficult for people. Yes. I don't care if you're a great golfer or you're just getting it. The first year is different. And now that you've experienced it, now you know that the 50,000 that are out to see you play, it's not that big a deal the next time you swing a club and tee it up at the American Century. It won't be.
1: And I appreciate you including me in the, I assume, the collective you wanting to see me play. You know,
25: absolutely.
1: Obviously. So you, all right, what would it mean for you to win this thing, John? Come on now.
25: Let's put it honestly, in all seriousness, this is the one thing I've marked down I want to win so bad. You know, I have come close. I've followed my Atlanta Braves career, four second place finishes, just like the Atlanta Braves career.
1: Okay.
25: We were so close. And look, you know, I'm 59. It's time to get it going. I'm going to be the oldest winner. I know that. It's just a matter of when. You know, and then ultimately be able to say I'm a champion, because that's what a lot of people before me have been able to do. And I just need to get off to a better start. And my first round, look, I think I might do this.
1: Okay.
25: All right.
1: Yep.
25: To get one with nature and one with the golf course, you got to understand those greens. You've experienced them. They're difficult. I don't exactly putt them well. Okay. I may spend a night in Tahoe on the green, laying on the green, just getting one with the putting green. Now, I will need somebody. I'll need my caddy to look out. I've seen some bears before on the golf course. I don't want to have anyone, you know, sneak up on me. Mm-hmm. So that could be a scenario that gets me over the top.
1: Okay. So communing with Edgewood is in the offing for the American Century Championship. I saw Jonathan and Cindy Thomas in Kansas City over the weekend at the Big Slick. A charity event, and they are fired up to have you in the field, and it's going to be great, man. I'm looking forward to it.
25: It is.
1: John,
25: I'll see you out there.
1: You bet. I'll see you out there. What, 1 a.m? I'll be out there. I'll take a shift.
25: Yeah, check on me. Check on me.
1: I'll take a shift. I got you. You be well, John. Thanks for the time.
25: All right.
1: Okay.
25: Thank you,
1: John Smoltz, Baseball Hall of Famer, going to be part again of the American Century Championship. That's going to take place in Lake Tahoe, airing on Peacock and NBC July 10th through the 12th. And you heard what he had to say. I will not finish in the bottom five. That is big news.
3: Ooh.
1: That's the breaking news so
3: that
1: far in this program. Maybe that's why my phone's buzzing, like with Miles Garrett.
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5: I'm Logan Booker with a 960 The Ref Southern Sports Center. The Georgia baseball team advances to Super Regionals, a 6-1 victory over the Liberty Flames yesterday at Foley Field. Game a lot closer than that final score said. Trey Phelps, a homer in the seventh inning, that put the Dogs up 2-1. However, he was ejected for taunting, according to the umpires, after he rounded the bases. He will have to serve a suspension for game one of that Super Regional. It's going to be against Mississippi State this weekend. Dates and times still to be determined, either Friday or Saturday. But Georgia looking for a trip to Omaha if they can get through Super Regionals this weekend. We'll have all the action for you right here on The Ref. The Braves off tonight. They host the Blue Jays the next couple of days at Truist Park. They did win 2 out of 3 in Cincinnati over the weekend. Ronald Acuna Jr. red hot. He's homered in 4 straight games. You get the top local and national sports stories every 20 minutes right here on Athens' Voice of the Dogs, 960 The Ref, and on the 960 The Ref app.
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1: Indeed. Back here on the Rich Eisen Show, and I'll just repeat the breaking news, certainly of interest here in Los Angeles, California, where we're heard every day on ESPN 710. The Los Angeles Rams have just officially stopped messing around as if they were just playing footsie. They've just acquired Myles Garrett from the Cleveland Browns. And they're sending Jared Verse, the 2027 first-round pick, and currently other draft pick compensation to be determined. That's what's just happened. I don't mean to turn my next guest into a television pundit, but I got to ask him
13: right?
1: How this lands in his neck of the woods. One of the best in the business, wide receiver of the Washington Commanders, the OG from the Ohio State, Terry McLaurin, back on the program. How are you, Terry? Good to see you.
14: What's up, Rich? Hey, man? How you doing? Good to see you, too.
1: How's this news hitting you?
14: I was walking in. I was hearing that. That's a blockbuster for sure. I mean, Myles Garrett is obviously, I think, top two, you know, at his position. Probably one of the top five players in the league. Jared Verse, who I also think is going to be, if not already, one of the top DNs in the league. So teams are trying to make moves to put him in position. So we're all chasing that Super Bowl. So that was crazy.
1: Yeah. I mean, is this something that's been talked about? You're in the facility right now?
14: Yeah, I am. Yeah, I just got done working out.
1: All right. So you guys talking about this sort of thing?
14: So we ended about 12:30. So a lot of the guys are either in treatment or getting around. So I'm sure it'll be buzzing around tomorrow.
1: Yeah, I bet so.
14: Yeah, that's crazy.
1: And then how do you think this lands in the world of Browns fans that you know from your time in Ohio, Terry? How do you think this one lands? Not to turn you into that guy, but what do you think?
14: I mean, each year the Browns are, you know, I think their fans are extremely optimistic. That's what I respect. Like, obviously, they haven't had the success that they wanted to have. But, you know, I've met a lot of diehard Browns fans from my time in Ohio, and they still ride pretty hard. So, I mean, I think getting a guy like Jared Verse is, you know, he's a young player who's ascending. If I'm not mistaken, he may be from the area. So that's pretty cool for him to maybe be back closer to home. And, you know, you get a guy you can build around. So, obviously losing a guy like Myles, you know, he's impossible to replace. He's started his career there and done so many great things. But you know, that's the NFL too. It's a business, and you know, guys, there's a lot of attrition. So, we'll see how it works out for both teams.
1: Well, I appreciate you turning yourself into a pundit for the moment.
14: Yeah, man, I got to get a little practice in.
1: You're good at it, man.
14: I might have a future in this. We'll see.
1: You're good at it. No, you're not done yet.
14: No, not at all.
1: But you're done being a pundit in this conversation, so we can turn the page a bit here. How are you doing?
14: I'm doing really well. We're about to head into week 2 OTA, so body's feeling good. Starting to put the new offense together, seeing it you know, come to life on the grass after being in the meeting rooms for the first few weeks. And it's been really fun building this thing together.
1: And I'm sure you must be relieved you're not dealing with the business side of things like you were at this point last year, right? I mean, and that's potentially part of the reason why somebody like Myles Garrett does get sent on the move at some point in time. The business intervenes. Yeah. Last year, did the business wreck your season, do you think, Terry? Last year?
14: Say that again, it cut out.
1: Did the business wreck your season last year, do you think?
14: Yeah, I mean, I think that's a fair question. I think it definitely it intersected. I think a lot of people say when the business and football intersect, like, it can definitely shake up a lot of things. And, you know, when you're a player who's been around for a while like myself and had a key role in this,

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0: outside of just those offensive guys that Texas was able to add to go along with that.
1: Talking to Matt Zenas. Matt, let me ask you about one other school that I want to switch leagues, and that's what LSU picked up. Certainly Leavitt was the big name. Kiffin gets the label as the portal king from history, but how significant are some of the additions, including Leavitt, to the LSU roster?
0: I'll give you an under-the-radar one. So I think everyone knows about Sam Leavitt at this point. Jordan Seaton, obviously one of the top players in the portal. Going back to this past cycle, the offensive tackle, who it sounds like ended up getting $4-plus million from LSU to go there, and a big-time talent and first-round draft possibility heading into next year. And then there's some other ones to go along with that. But one that I don't think is talked about enough as far as LSU and a player they added is a safety named Ty Benefield, who they got from Boise State. Not to overdo it, we're talking about the NFL draft component of all of this, but someone with the type of ability that not only did he garner all-conference recognition last year at Boise State and put up some big numbers there, but somebody who's talented enough that he's viewed as a legitimate top 50 pick type player when it comes to the NFL part of it heading into next year, and gets overshadowed to a certain degree just by some of the names like Sam Leavitt and Jordan Seaton and some of those maybe more high profile additions in terms of just the name recognition.
1: Matt, certainly you're well aware of the continuing battle, SEC, Big Ten. As you look at the Big Ten, certainly a lot of additions and subtractions up there. They're looking for four straight national championship. What stands out to you in the Big Ten?
0: Well, the talent once again at Ohio State, probably the immediate thing that comes to mind, to go along with Indiana being in position where obviously it's challenging when you lose some of the pieces that they lost, multiple first round picks, including the number one overall pick at quarterback, but they were able to reload through the portal, add a talented player in Josh Hoover, who's very accomplished and someone that at least some NFL teams view as a possibility to go in the first 3 to 4 rounds of next year's draft. Charlie Becker, a receiver, big name that you saw some of the flashes with him last year, went one of the best, if not the best, 50-50 ball, great receiver in the country last season, had some ridiculous number as far as had like 17 contested catch situations, and he was successful in one in 13 of those 17 situations. But to go along with that, he's a 6'3", 210-pound player at the receiver spot that this spring, from what I heard, was timed by Indiana at 22.5 miles per hour using their GPS system, and that is apparently even faster than Omar Cooper, who was a big-time player for them last year, who was fast enough that he ran 4.42 at the NFL scouting combine. So it kind of speaks to just the ability that Charlie Becker has there. But added Nick Marsh, one of the top 15 overall players as far as transfer portal this past cycle at the receiver position to go along with Charlie Becker, and just overall a lot of talent there again for Indiana. And then, like I said, wait, with Ohio State has probably double digit guys again that NFL people view as draftable players heading into the season, and just the latest example of Ohio State being loaded in terms of that kind of talent.
1: Always great stuff from Matt Zenas. Matt, it's good to catch up to you. Thank you very, very much for a fantastic report there about what has happened and is going on in the transfer portal. Well, we've had a spotty week with being gone a lot. And, Destin, let's open the phone lines right now at 855-242-7285. A few minutes to talk to you before we get back to the guests.
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0: fight like hell. 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

0: A lot of baseball going on today, including Troy, which has been an upstart. They take on Florida today with a ticket to the Super Regionals. Cade Curlin on the the batter. Four home runs, 385. Troy and Florida taking on in just a few minutes. Weather looks good, so this game will start as scheduled. Let's check in with D up next in Florida. Hello, D. Good afternoon.
1: Hey, Paul. This is D from Florida. My question is, DeBoer, why would he have gotten an extension after they just got blown out in the bracket? I don't get it. Like, it doesn't make any sense to me at all. You get beat 38-3. And then you get rewarded with an extension. Why do you think that is? Do you think that they...
0: I will make it simple, and I feel like I'm mildly qualified to talk about it since I just interviewed the man who gave him the extension. So they lost by 35 points on January 1st. The extension was offered, in, as best I can tell, about 10 days earlier. Why? Alabama was on the verge of going to play Oklahoma, which they won. The situation was pressing for Alabama because Michigan had just fired its coach, if you remember, about 3 or 4 days earlier because of a scandal. Michigan was pursuing Kalen DeBoer. In fact, he was their number one choice. So I don't know whether the offer came in before or after the game, but I think it came in before to his agent. They were gambling that if he loses the game against Oklahoma, he very well might bail the next day because there would be some heat. So they gave, an offer. Did they spend too much money? Most people think the buyout is ridiculous, but that's the price of doing business. And Greg Byrne told us a week ago in Destin he did not want to be looking for another coach. He felt like he had a good choice. And then what did Kalen DeBoer do to reward his boss? He managed to have the worst loss in modern Alabama history.
1: Do you think they went after Cignetti and offered him everything under the sun and just couldn't get it done?
0: I don't think two different agents, but I mean, they may have run, you know, made it take a gander at Cignetti, but remember, this was about a month after he was given a $13 million offer and an extension. And I just don't think there was any way they were going to pry him away, especially while he was in the midst of a national championship run. Remember, 99 coaches out of 100 would not abandon their team. There's only one who would ever do that, and we all know who it is.
1: Absolutely. Appreciate it, Paul. Great show.
0: Great question. Really appreciate it very, very much. Brian is up next in Tulsa. Hey, Brian.
2: Hey. What's up, Paul?
0: Hey, Brian. Good to hear from you.
2: Hey, good to hear your voice again, Paul. Good to talk to you again, my friend. I have a take here, and I want your opinion. They're talking about the 2014 that you mentioned last week on the show, and I listened to it, where they said that you said the S, not the SC, but the ACC and the Big 12 are definitely in favor of it. You think because the ACC and the Big 12 are really pathetic in football, is that what you think is the reason why they want to have a 2014 playoff?
0: Yeah, I mean, I think it's self-explanatory, Brian, that the access is the key word you hear everybody use. They have so little access that they want to make sure they get ticketed in, and it's, you know, their rationale is bogus. We know that, but they feel like even at 12, the ACC got two in because Clemson upset SMU in the ACC game. This year, what did they get? They got one, or they get two? I'm trying to remember. They had Miami, and they had their who was their ACC?
2: Duke had four or five losses.
0: Yeah, it's pretty obvious why they won in.
2: And and I was thinking about this, and Solon was talking about it. Do you think Do you think it would have been wiser to have Oklahoma-Alabama in the playoff game on a Saturday night instead of a Friday night after those embarrassing Saturday games?
0: Now, here's the problem, Brian. So you have to pick your poison if you're the networks. And ESPN has the rights to those games. They decided, I'm trying to remember, I think there was an NFL game on that Saturday night. So ESPN has two. They have two of the four games now that they've outsourced it. They choose the Friday night game because it's unopposed. It's also the highest rated time slot. And then they did the noon game, which I don't like at all. I'd rather have my game later. But the 3:30 and the 7:30 were both opposite NFL games. Therefore, they cannot compete.
2: Okay, and Paul, you got a nice chance for being out there in the beach last week. And if I was like you, sitting out there in the beach, I look like Larry the Lobster from SpongeBob.
0: Yeah, I can tell you, Brian, I wasn't really looking for this tan, but you're sitting there and you're getting light, indirect and direct. So this tan will go away because I'm not much for the sun. We are heading to a break. Thank you very, very much. We just showed you that schedule. So a lot happening here, and this is the way it looks again for 2027. First games are on Friday, then the three games on Saturday. The quarterfinals are a little bit different. There's an NFL game on New Year's Eve. Therefore, college football naturally has to get out of the way and has a December 30th game.
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8: And we are back, and this is a rarity, but it's a necessity as well, considering some of the criticism that has landed his way. Legend is back.
9: Man, I love that music, Paul, while you're waiting. I feel like I'm on Johnny Carson. What's up, Johnny? What's up, baby? I love that music. Man, let me tell you something, Paul. I heard that last caller, and I will respond because you are a good caller, and you deserve an answer. So let me break it right down for you right quick. I had to come back. They told me I had one more shot at Thorazine up here, and I needed it after listening to some of you callers today. So let me explain it to you right quick. The SEC, again, has failed to do what I had told them to do over and over. It's funny to me that a fan can figure this out, but the great ADs and the minds of college football can't figure it out. The Big Ten has went into the transfer portal. Indiana has a fifth-year quarterback. They have a fifth-year wide receiver. They have a fifth-year left tackle. They have a fifth-year offensive guard. They have a fifth-year offensive center. Hell, eight of their defense is fifth- or sixth-year guys. And Oregon is absolutely loaded with fifth- and sixth-year guys. And what does the SEC do? We're betting on 18- and 19-year-old kids. That's the Alabama philosophy now. We invest in the Crowells and the guys that hadn't even played yet. And Georgia is doing the same thing, the same damn thing Georgia is doing. What does Georgia say? What does Alabama say? I can tell you what they say behind closed doors. That because of the pandemic, this thing is going to iron itself out. And it's going to go back to normal the way it used to be, where you could get a freshman and keep him till he was a senior. They're dreaming. Them days are over, brother. They're over. And either the SEC wakes their ass up and catches up with the Indiana, Oregons, and Ohio State, who, by the way, got our two best defensive linemen that nobody's talking about. Don't want to talk about that. Never mind about that. Until we catch up, we are delusional. And it just ain't that we didn't make the team, that we didn't win a championship. Hell, we didn't even make the game. We didn't even make the game. We're an effing joke on the national scene, and we're the only damn ones that don't realize it. Wake the hell up, because we're going to get our ass beat again this year. Remember, Elvis Elvin told you that. I'm out of the building again.
8: Woo. Thank you for the call. Stimp is up next in Texas.
10: Hey, thanks for taking my call. But, man, Paul, I mean, we're 3 months away from football season, and his head's already to blow up his shoulders now. I mean, I'm about to pre-order my Super Sonic Soundwave industrial-grade noise-blocking earplugs now, Paul, because I know what's already going to come this fall. And he said on his first call, Paul, people

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5: I'm Nick DeLuca. Couple of stars on the move in the NFL. The Patriots and Eagles agreeing to a deal sending wide receiver A.J. Brown to New England. The Patriots will send a 2028 first-round pick and a 2027 fifth-rounder to Philly for Brown by waiting until June 1st. The Eagles split his cap hit of $40 million between this year and next. Brown and Cincinnati's Ja'Marr Chase, the NFL's only two players with at least 1,000 receiving yards and seven or more touchdown catches in each of the past four seasons. That was one of the big deals in the NFL today. The other, the Browns trading two-time defensive player of the year Myles Garrett to the Rams for two-time Pro Bowl pass rusher Jared Verse, a first-round pick in 2027, second-rounder in 28, and third-rounder in 29. Garrett coming off a season where he set the NFL's all-time single-season sack record. It's the third time an NFL defensive player of the year changed teams the following season, a list including Deion Sanders going from the Niners to the Cowboys in 1995. DraftKings moving the Rams from 8-1 to 13-2 to win the Super Bowl. Major League Baseball Tigers trying to snap their four-game losing streak in Tampa. Rays took 2 of 3 from the Angels over the weekend. They're 16-500 on the year. 2-0 Tigers, top of the second at the Trop. Riley Green with a two-run double in that one. In tennis, Serena Williams officially making her comeback to pro tennis, accepting a wild card invite to next week's HSBC Championships.
12: Hey, it's Michelle Smallman, and coming up Tuesday, it's a huge month in the NFL, so we ask Adam Schefter which potential moves we should expect when he joins us in studio at 7:30 a.m. Eastern. 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